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0: 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By the way, I've started to upload a bunch more cool archive content with some of the biggest names in the biz. You can find it all there. What is up with my Rowdy Facebook friends today? Dawn says, I'd like to have children one day, but no longer than that. I kind of worry about Steve when he's got idle time to just sit around and ponder things. He just posted, imagine what Wile E. Coyote could have done had he had access to Amazon Prime. And finally, I think I understand the struggles that Gary faces, but I really don't know how to help him. He says, not being able to teleport continues to be a huge inconvenience for me.
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7: A flood watch begins at 1 p.m. tomorrow afternoon and remains in effect until 7 a.m. Friday. Slight chance of thunderstorms tonight, otherwise partly cloudy skies. Lows around 66. Cloudy skies tomorrow, slight chance for storms. Daytime highs approaching 79. Cloudy skies expected tomorrow night, storms likely. Lows dip down to about 65. I'm Staff Meteorologist Jennifer Wojcicki.
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1: It's Ridin' with Rowdy.
0: Got a question for you. What is the name of your car? And I'm not talking the make, like a Ford or a Mercedes-Benz, but what cute little name did you give your ride? Is it Betsy? Is it Willie? Because for a lot of people, car naming is just about as ordinary as deciding if you're going to call your new puppy Buddy or Max. What I didn't know is that some people name their automatic vacuum cleaners, and then there are others who name their swimming pools. Now, I do recall that the Beverly Hillbillies called theirs the Cement Pond, while my wife Kim and I called ours the Money Pit.
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0: from the state capitol to the zoo. And we're not sure which one is crazier. 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
0: An Oklahoma couple got the shock of their lives after a routine coffee run turned into a four-figure fiasco and ultimately forced them to cancel an international vacation. Jesse Odell stopped at a Starbucks drive-in in Tulsa, Oklahoma to grab a couple of drinks, and the bill was about $12. But what he actually paid was $4,444.44. And this was even after he selected the no-tip tab. Well, the couple contacted Starbucks, and they were promised a refund check, and they got it. But that check bounced. Now they got all this money in limbo, so the couple made the tough call to cancel a planned trip to Thailand. Eventually, new checks were issued, and the couple did get their money back. Still, that's one coffee run I don't think they'll ever forget. And it will probably ensure they never tip again anytime soon.
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0: 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But they have offered a tip to those who are unlucky in love, and it comes off kind of weird to me. They say that having a hamster in your profile picture on just about any dating app will actually boost your incoming messages by 351%, which tells me that women are not looking for a soulmate, they're looking for someone who can keep a pet rodent alive for more than a week or 10 days.
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0: Police in Spain busted a prostitution ring operated by an 80-year-old grandmother. Apparently, her employees all had drug habits to support, and I am guessing it had to be mostly Metamucil. Scientists think that the key to aging has something to do with how our DNA kind of falls apart as we get older. And all this time, I thought the key to aging was having all those birthdays. Oh, and a blanket fort constructed by students from West Career and Technical Academy of Las Vegas, Nevada, has set a new Guinness World Record measuring 14,103 square feet. You know, for years, parents have had this desire to know how the money was being spent when it came to their kids' education, and something tells me that was an answer they really didn't want to hear.
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15: A flood watch begins at 1 p.m. tomorrow afternoon. Lows dip down to about 66 tonight under partly cloudy skies with a slight chance of thunderstorms. Cloudy skies expected tomorrow, slight chance of thunderstorms. Daytime highs approaching 79. Thunderstorms likely. Tomorrow night, lows level off around 65. Overcast skies. I'm staff meteorologist Jennifer Wojcicki.
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0: A 48-year-old man from Buffalo Township, Pennsylvania, is facing multiple charges after allegedly using an excavator to try to demolish his very own home. That was following his wife's announcement that she wanted to divorce him. This incident occurred when Eric Pierwaza returned home after a night of drinking and reacted to his wife's request by getting in this excavator and going to town while she and their two daughters were still inside of the house. Of course, marriage counselors say communication is important, and in his defense, heavy machinery certainly sends a strong message too.
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0: A Myrtle Beach detective has been arrested after pointing his service weapon at a fellow officer who heated fish in the precinct microwave, and that created an unpleasant odor. Michael DiBiase confronted the patrolman, and that sort of escalated into him drawing and aiming his firearm, so DiBiase was charged with felony unlawful conduct for pointing a firearm at another person. He was immediately placed on administrative leave. Then an internal investigation found multiple policy violations, and that resulted in his termination, which most agree was justifiable, unless you ever got a whiff of that other guy's leftover tuna casserole.
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0: If you operate heavy machinery or you drive a bus for a living, I don't think this applies to you. But if happiness at work eludes you, perhaps the boss is not the kind of guy or girl that lets you take a nap. Because apparently a simple 30-minute on-the-job snooze, where you are not to be disturbed at all, is really proving to increase morale and productivity significantly. Of course, that begs the question, when is the best time to take a nap on the job? And for me, usually it's the duration of Girl Scout cookie season.
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0: I know this is kind of serious, but it is big showbiz news. Matthew Perry's personal assistant received 3 years in prison for his enabling role in the star's fatal injection of ketamine. But what most didn't know is that the assistant had been hired to function as Perry's sobriety companion. You understand, once he is paroled, he is hoping to find a job as Tiger Woods' driving companion. Zac Brown and Kendra Scott tied the knot in a private wedding in Greece. You know, she's the jewelry designer and he's the singer with a whole lot of ex-wives. And 64-year-old Rosie O'Donnell said after she lost a bunch of weight, she had a facelift that cost more money than she ever paid for a car. But in defense of her surgical team, that is a whole lot of ugly.
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8: A flood watch begins at 1 p.m. tomorrow afternoon. Lows dip down to about 66 tonight under partly cloudy skies with a slight chance of thunderstorms. Cloudy skies expected tomorrow, slight chance of thunderstorms. Daytime highs approaching 79. Thunderstorms likely tomorrow night, lows level off around 65, overcast skies. I'm staff meteorologist Jennifer Wojcicki.
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0: anything, but it's just great to get behind the team. And it's going to be interesting to see how we come out and play tomorrow. Are we going to play the likes of Pulisic even for a little bit, who's injured, and several other of our players? We will see. We will see. So World Cup, this is the business end of it now, kids. And I'm pumped about it. A lot of stuff to talk about today. The reflecting pool, hilarity. Also, the earthquake that was New York City last night, which shouldn't be an earthquake, but the left will make a lot out of it. The right will make a lot out of it. And I'll give you the reality of it as we talk about that. A bunch of other good things on the way as well. Reach out to us across all of our social media. Love hearing from all of you. 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Coming up, we're going to talk about the reflecting pool. Should it be called Swamp Gate? Pool Gate? What do you think? Let me know. Chad Benson Show. How are you planning to celebrate America's 250th birthday? For me, there's no better way than taking in a great American story with my family. And that's why I'm excited about Young Washington. 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
2: 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An all-girls camp in Texas has filed for bankruptcy a year after deadly flooding killed 25 girls, 2 teenage counselors, and the director.
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4: I'm still laughing at the insanity that is reflecting Poolgate. I like Swampgate because that feels like, because it's kind of swampy. Yeah, you think? Lakegate? What you want to call it. But so Trump comes out and he's just like, people were doing all kinds of horrible things to it. That's why it's green. Maybe. I don't know. It could be just it's a piss poor job that was done. It's also a possibility. I don't know. What makes me laugh is watching everybody, right, who is a supporter of Trump or a hater of Trump, try to figure out how they can position themselves as either he's been done dirty because look at all the people out there that are doing horrible things to it because they don't want him to win. And there's a bunch of people out there who want Trump to lose at everything. And you're an idiot. And then there's people out there that no matter what Trump does, even if he loses, it's a win. So but watching everybody, well, you know, Obama, his cost $32 million when he fixed it. Okay. What is he here? Did Obama make Trump do this again? I don't care about that. Why should anybody care? Because it's about winning the silly things. That's it. Ignore everything else. Win the silly. Ignore stuff that matters. Win the culture wars, no matter what the culture is, even if it's Swampgate.
5: Department of Interior gave us a look at individuals suspected of vandalizing the reflecting pool. Now, we haven't been able to verify the video, but take a look. June 19th, a male, blue shirt, reaches in, stays there for a little while. He goes back down, comes back up multiple times. What's he doing? Then a female, white tote bag. She reaches in, needs a better angle, sets the bag down, dives in a little deeper. And we don't know who these people are. No one was stopped or questioned by police, so no arrests. And we don't have the police report yet. But what are they doing with their hands in the pool? Are they cutting the lining? Are they peeling off the paint? Now, we don't know if they're committing a crime. They'll probably tell you they dropped their wedding ring. The Department of Interior says this, quote, in the video, you're seeing two suspects observed destroying and removing a piece of the lining and attempting destruction of the lining. This incident took place on June 19, 2026, and we are investigating. Destroying, injuring, defacing, or removing cultural or architectural resources is a federal crime.
4: It is a federal crime. Here's my question, just one. Do we know they've done anything wrong? Do we know any of those things? All I know is TMZ's on it, and they said they have found nothing. And when TMZ says that, I tend to believe them the most. I mean, that's, you know, been my experience right here on the Chad Benson Show. How can you say you believe them the most? Because TMZ gets it right. Rarely do they get it wrong. Rarely does TMZ get it wrong. And I'm not saying people didn't vandalize or do something, because there's a bunch of wackadoos out there who hate Trump. No doubt about that. I mean, we recognize that, right? You can be honest. Here's where you can be honest with yourself and say, yeah, there's some people out there, you know, got a little Trump derangement syndrome. Yeah. Absolutely. There's also people out there who have Trump derangement syndrome in the other way, where no matter what he does, he's always right. And he's always the victim. Always. But you know who the real victim is here? Us. Because this is costing us $16 million to fix something that in some cases, nature's going to do what nature does. Maybe some time of the year, it's pretty. And some times of the year, it's swampy. Maybe the people they chose to do it didn't do a great job. That's always a possibility as well. Or maybe there were certain issues that weren't handled the right way. Or people did something. All of those things are real and a possibility. One thing I do know is Trump's got to be stoked because we're not talking about Iran. Just saying. We got One Hit Wonder coming up in a little bit, among other things. Chad Benson Show.
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9: NBC News Radio, I'm Lisa Carton. President Trump is hosting tonight's kickoff celebration of the Great American State Fair. Here's Mark Mayfield.
10: It's being billed as a patriotic opening ceremony to launch Freedom 250's Great American State Fair, a first-of-its-kind World's Fair on the National Mall. The fair's organizer, Freedom 250, said all 50 states and U.S. territories will be represented, even with several states led by Democratic governors saying they will not take part.
9: Two powerful earthquakes have rocked Venezuela, and fears are mounting over a potential high number of casualties. The U.S. Geological Survey reports a 7.2 magnitude quake struck near the country's capital, Caracas, this afternoon, with a 7.5 quake striking less than a minute later. The USGS estimates extensive damage. Tremors were felt as far away as neighboring Colombia. Lisa Carton, NBC News Radio.
11: Here's your updated WIBW forecast from the Certified Transmission Weather Center.
12: A flood watch begins at 1 p.m. tomorrow afternoon and continues until 7 a.m.

0: Friday, slight chance of thunderstorms tonight. Otherwise, partly cloudy skies. Lows around 66. Southeast winds around 5 miles an hour. Slight chance for storms. Tomorrow, high temperatures reach up to 79. Overcast. I'm staff meteorologist Ray Miller. Right now, 78.
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1: So the Iran question is still out there. What's next? Don't know. Last night, Trump talking about it.
2: Most importantly, we are ensuring one thing very importantly, because this is why I did it. I did it for this reason, 99% for this. Iran will never have a nuclear weapon, and they've agreed to that. But remember, this wasn't easy. We had 47 years worth of presidents and other people, other countries too. We're not the only one that never did anything. They were the bully of the Middle East. And now we're leaving Iran with no Navy, no Air Force, no anti-aircraft, no missile capability, no nuclear program. We're leaving them without any nuclear capacity, and they've agreed to that. And we're getting along quite well, although if you read the fake news, you never know.
1: So my question is, really, is that, I mean, is there going to be IEA, EIEIO inspectors in there 24/7? Is there not? They say no. You say yes.
3: We know what they agreed to do, and now they'll either do it or they won't. And if they do, the process moves forward, and if they don't, the president will have some decisions to make.
1: So there was a vote yesterday, largely symbolic, in the Senate, war powers. Here's the funny thing. Now that the likes of Cornyn and Cassidy and several others who are out both in the House and the Senate, they're able to be a little bit freer in the way that they talk and act. And really what they're saying is, I can be honest now because I got nothing to lose. And that's when you get honesty. And that's what you have, you know. You've got them out there now doing what? Well, they're being honest. They vote.

0: Do you worry about how much someone drinks?
1: Do you feel angry or depressed most of the time? 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
1: Do you have money problems because of someone else's drinking?
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3: More than half of all adults have a family history of alcoholism.
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6: NBC News Radio, I'm Lisa Carton. President Trump is hosting the kickoff celebration of the Great American State Fair. Speaking from the National Mall tonight, Trump touted the virtues of the U.S. and declared that America is back.
7: There has never been anything like the United States of America, and together we are making it bigger and better and stronger and far more exceptional than ever before.
6: Trump did turn political, telling the crowd that things are much better since he came back into office. People flocked to the mall for the event that featured a series of military flyovers, the U.S. Army and Marine Corps band, singer Lee Greenwood, and a gigantic Ferris wheel. It was billed as a patriotic opening ceremony to launch Freedom 250's first of its kind World's Fair. The fair's organizer says all 50 states and U.S. territories are represented, even with several states led by Democratic governors who said they would not take part. President Trump is defending his decision not to sign the bipartisan housing bill. The bill, meant to help buyers with the goal of lowering prices, sailed through the House and Senate and was set to be signed by Trump today. Trump canceled the signing, posting that he won't sign it until the Save America Act voting ID bill gets passed. Later in the day, Trump seemed to downplay the bill, saying all that's needed is to lower interest rates. Venezuela is still assessing the damage after being hit by two massive earthquakes, with officials estimating thousands could be dead. Here's Natalie Migliori.
8: The U.S. Geological Survey says Venezuela was struck by two quakes, with the first shock reported as a 7.1 magnitude, striking less than a minute before a shock of a magnitude of 7.5. The agency warns disaster is likely widespread, especially after videos from the public show buildings in Caracas collapsing and extensive damage at the main airport.
6: Officials are warning of aftershocks. 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
5: Here's your updated WIBW forecast from the Certified Transmission Weather Center.
9: A flood watch begins at 1 p.m. tomorrow afternoon and continues until 7 a.m. Friday. Slight chance of thunderstorms. Otherwise, partly cloudy skies. Lows around 66. Southeast winds around 5 miles an hour. Slight chance for storms. Tomorrow, high temperatures reach up to 79. Overcast. I'm Staff Meteorologist Ray Miller. Right now, it's 76 degrees.
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1: No. Can I just say the World Cup makes me smile? You guys know that. We talk about it. A lot of you guys who hit me up about what's going on. And I got this text that I think really kind of just shows you how much everybody's enjoying this. Some of you aren't because, you know, you get the weirdos.

0: has something for you right now. Two tickets to see Young Washington. Now you're saying, what? That's right. 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Chad Benson Show. Everybody's talking about AI, but what if the biggest risk isn't what happens in Silicon Valley, it's what happens in the Middle East? 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
4: The head of the UN nuclear agency says inspectors will visit Iranian sites and call contradictory remarks between the U.S. and Iran a war of words. An all-girls camp in Texas has filed for bankruptcy a year after deadly flooding killed 25 girls, two teenage counselors, and the director.
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9: NBC News Radio, I'm Lisa Carton. President Trump is hosting the kickoff celebration of the Great American State Fair. Speaking from the National Mall tonight, Trump touted the virtues of the U.S. and declared that America is back.
10: There has never been anything like the United States of America, and together we are making it bigger and better and stronger than ever before.
9: Trump did turn political, telling the crowd that things are much better since he came back into office. People flocked to the mall for the event that featured a series of military flyovers, the U.S. Army and Marine Corps band, singer Lee Greenwood, and a gigantic Ferris wheel. The event is to launch Freedom 250's first of its kind, World's Fair. Two powerful earthquakes have rocked Venezuela and fears are mounting over a potential high number of casualties. One quake, 7.2 magnitude, the other 7.5. Lisa Carton, NBC News Radio.
3: Here's your updated WIBW forecast from the Certified Transmission Weather Center.
11: A flood watch begins at 1 p.m. tomorrow afternoon and continues until 7 a.m. Friday. Slight chance of thunderstorms tonight, otherwise partly cloudy skies. Lows around 66, southeast winds around 5 miles an hour. Slight chance for storms tomorrow. High temperatures reach up to 79, overcast. I'm Staff Meteorologist Ray Miller. Currently, it's 74 degrees.
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0: Oh. Coming up, hour number three of the program, One Hit Wonder Wednesday. And this one hit wonder made her a star, like you could not believe, at 23. It's awesome. Top of that, we got more World Cup fun. We got all kinds of good stuff on the way. More on Iran, a bunch of other good stuff. It's going to make you laugh and think, including what's trending, my friends, as well. Plus, we got a little White Woman Wednesday. A bunch of other good things on the way. Reach out to us across all of our social media, at Chad Benson Show, at your Insta, your YouTube. We will do a live tonight on the old YouTube. At night, I've been hanging out with my son. He's here, so we've been doing a lot of stuff like that. But tonight, we'll do a live. If you have a chance, join us. Hour number three, straight ahead, Chad Benson Show.
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2: NBC News Radio, I'm Lisa Carton. President Trump is hosting the kickoff celebration of the Great American State Fair. Speaking from the National Mall tonight, Trump touted the virtues of the U.S. and declared that America is back.
3: There has never been anything like the United States of America, and together we are making it bigger and better and stronger and far more exceptional than ever before.
2: Trump did turn political, telling the crowd that things are much better since he came back into office. People flocked to the mall for the event that featured a series of military flyovers, the U.S. Army and Marine Corps band, singer Lee Greenwood, and a gigantic Ferris wheel. It was billed as a patriotic opening ceremony to launch Freedom 250's first of its kind World's Fair. The fair's organizer says all 50 states and U.S. territories are represented, even with several states led by Democratic governors who said they would not take part. Venezuela is assessing the damage after being hit by two massive earthquakes, with officials estimating thousands could be dead. Natalie Migliori reports.
4: The U.S. Geological Survey says Venezuela was struck by two quakes, with the first shock reported as a 7.1 magnitude, striking less than a minute before a shock of a magnitude of 7.5. The agency warns disaster is likely widespread, especially after videos from the public show buildings in Caracas collapsing and extensive damage at the main airport. Officials are warning of aftershocks that normally follow earthquakes, urging caution around remaining structures that could have been damaged.
2: Stress along the San Andreas Fault system is at a 1,000-year high. That's according to new research from the University of Hawaii. This means that the pressure that causes earthquakes near the fault is building. Despite this, the lead researcher stresses there's no reason to be more concerned, as the stress on the fault was already high. 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
5: A flood watch begins at 1 p.m. tomorrow afternoon. Slight chance of thunderstorms overnight. Otherwise, mainly cloudy skies expected. Lows dip down to about 66. Winds out of the south around 5 miles an hour. Slight chance of thunderstorms Thursday. Highs level off around 79. Overcast skies. I'm staff meteorologist Ray Miller. Right now, it's 74 degrees.
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3: 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An all-girls camp in Texas has filed for bankruptcy a year after deadly flooding killed 25 girls, two teenage counselors, and the director.
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1: Alrighty, let's find out what's trending on this Wednesday. We start with X, GOP, Gaza genocide, Pass the Save Act, Iran. Brooklyn Coffee Shop. Why is that trending? Because of the situation where they apparently refused to serve Rep. Goldman, who's a Democrat. And now there's a federal probe because of his support for Israel.
2: Ooh.
1: Communist, Mandani, Democratic Party, Antifa. Over to Google, healthcare fraud, which we've talked about today. Needs to be more conversations about healthcare fraud and the amount of fraud that's out there and how easy it's been. It's just nuts. World Cup, obviously. NBA draft yesterday. Colombia, Congo, game last night. Panama, Croatia, yesterday. Number one trending thing on Google last 24 hours, though, has been Ghana, England, followed by Prime Day. How long is Prime Day? It's Prime Day. I think it goes to Friday. I'm not saying I bought something. I'm not saying I didn't. But Jack and I were playing a video game last night that maybe I bought, and it was awesome. And finally, over to Yahoo, Mandani. No more trending thing. Prime Day. Number two, Savannah Guthrie pleads for help after a ransom note says her missing mother has passed away. But I don't think it said it just like that. Tucker Carlson. Obviously, we've been talking about that throughout the day. Reflecting pool. The battle of the reflecting pool. SCOTUS. People still trying to figure out, okay, what else is out there? When are they going to release it? These are just a few of the things trending right here, globally, nationwide, and here on the Chad Benson Show. World Cup, also trending. The knockout rounds are approaching fast. Fast. FIFA says Trump will attend the World Cup final and help hand the trophy to the winners, which we know Trump likes. He's like, I'm going to give it to me. Cristiano Ronaldo also trending as well. The reflecting pool has been hilarious, too. Watching everybody fight over the reflecting. Well, Obama spent more. I'm like, I don't care. First of all, I didn't even know he redid it. Secondly, again, how much money do we waste on all kinds of stuff like this? Was it that bad? And I'm not for one of these people says we shouldn't update things, because I've said we needed to update a lot of things. I mean, the White House, if you've ever been there, you know anybody who's worked inside of there, the facade isn't as facade-y as it used to be, if that makes sense. There's a lot of things that need updating at the White House. There's no doubt about that. That being said, this whole insanity of fighting over this thing, it's a joke. And everybody's trying to figure out how do they spin it so it's a win. It's a damn reflecting pool that looks like people that were hired to put it, you know, to fix it, maybe didn't do a great job. So they've got to redo it. That's it. Again, I don't care what Obama said. Obama's not here. Okay, he's not. Trump has made this an issue. And people like to freak out when Trump does stuff. So there you go. Just so funny. 323-538-2423 at Chad Benson Show is your Axe, your Insta coming up. We still have One Hit Wonder Wednesday, which is an awesome one today. Bunch of other good stuff straight ahead. Chad Benson Show.
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5: NBC News Radio, I'm Lisa Carton. President Trump is hosting the kickoff celebration of the Great American State Fair. Speaking from the National Mall tonight, Trump touted the virtues of the U.S. and declared that America is back.
6: There has never been anything like the United States of America, and together we are making it bigger and better and stronger and far more exceptional.
5: Trump did turn political, telling the crowd that things are much better since he came back into office. 2 powerful earthquakes have rocked Venezuela, and fears are mounting over a potential high number of casualties. The U.S. Geological Survey reports a 7.2 magnitude quake struck near the country's capital of Caracas this afternoon, with a 7.5 quake striking less than a minute later. Tremors were felt as far away as neighboring Colombia. The quakes are the strongest to strike Venezuela in more than a century. Lisa Carton, NBC News Radio.
3: Here's your updated WIBW forecast from the Certified Transmission Weather Center.
7: A flood watch begins at 1 p.m. tomorrow afternoon. Slight chance of thunderstorms overnight. Otherwise, mainly cloudy skies expected. Lows dip down to about 66. Winds out of the south, around 5 miles an hour. Slight chance of thunderstorms Thursday. Highs level off around 79. Overcast skies. I'm Staff Meteorologist Ray Miller. Right now, it's 74 degrees.
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0: 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It got rough. 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
3: NBC News Radio, I'm Tammy Trujillo. President Trump is hosting the kickoff celebration of the Great American State Fair. Speaking from the National Mall Wednesday night, he touted the virtues of the U.S. and declared that America's back.
4: There has never been anything like the United States of America, and together we are making it bigger and better and stronger and far more exceptional than ever before.
3: People flocked to the mall for the event that featured a series of military flyovers, the U.S. Army and Marine Corps bands, singer Lee Greenwood, and a giant Ferris wheel. It was billed as a patriotic opening ceremony to launch Freedom 250's first-of-its-kind World's Fair. Venezuela is still assessing the damage after being hit with two massive earthquakes, with officials estimating thousands of people could be dead. Natalie Migliori reports.
5: The U.S. Geological Survey says Venezuela was struck by two quakes, with the first shock report as a 7.1 magnitude, striking less than a minute before a shock of a magnitude of 7.5. The agency warns disaster is likely widespread, especially after videos from the public show buildings in Caracas collapsing and extensive damage at the main airport. I'm Natalie Migliori.
3: A report says the FBI and Pima County, Arizona Sheriff's Department are second-guessing their choice not to pay a $4 million ransom in their search for Nancy Guthrie. Sources involved in the case told the outlet Airmail that authorities are questioning if they made a mistake only sending $152 of the requested amount. The FBI reportedly deposited the funds hoping the potential kidnappers would transfer the money out, allowing cyber experts to track them down. The World Cup continued with six matches on Wednesday. The final round of group stage began with Switzerland topping Canada, Bosnia-Herzegovina taking down Qatar, Morocco beat Haiti, and Brazil took care of Scotland. The night wrapped up with South Africa squeaking past South Korea and Mexico shutting out Czechia in Mexico City. 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
2: Here's your updated WIBW forecast from the Certified Transmission Weather Center.
6: A flood watch begins at 1 p.m. tomorrow afternoon. Slight chance of thunderstorms overnight. Otherwise, mainly cloudy skies expected. Lows dip down to about 66. Winds out of the south, around 5 miles an hour. Slight chance of thunderstorms Thursday. Highs level off around 79. Overcast skies. I'm staff meteorologist Ray Miller. Right now, it's 73 degrees.
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2: NBC News Radio, I'm Tammy Trujillo. President Trump says the U.S. is ready and willing to help after a pair of strong earthquakes rocked Venezuela Wednesday. In a post on Truth Social, he said he's instructed all agencies of our government to get ready to move quickly. A U.S. official said the country will send search and rescue teams and humanitarian supplies. Venezuelan President Delcy Rodriguez has declared a state of emergency. The president hosted the kickoff celebration of the Great American State Fair Wednesday night. Speaking from the National Mall, Trump touted the virtues of the U.S. and declared that America is back. It was billed as a patriotic opening ceremony to launch Freedom 250's first-of-its-kind World's Fair. The World Cup continued with the final round of the group stage and six more games on Wednesday. Switzerland topped Canada. Bosnia-Herzegovina downed Qatar. Morocco beat Haiti. Brazil knocked off Scotland. South Africa squeaked past South Korea. And Mexico shut out Czechia. Tammy Trujillo, NBC News Radio.
0: Here's your updated WIBW forecast from the Certified Transmission Weather Center.
3: A flood watch begins at 1 p.m. tomorrow afternoon. Slight chance of thunderstorms overnight. Otherwise, mainly cloudy skies expected. Lows dip down to about 66. Winds out of the south around 5 miles an hour. Slight chance of thunderstorms Thursday. Highs level off around 79. Overcast skies. I'm staff meteorologist Ray Miller. Currently 72.
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7: NBC News Radio, I'm Tammy Trujillo. President Trump says the U.S. is ready and willing to help after a pair of strong earthquakes rocked Venezuela Wednesday. In a post on Truth Social, he said he's instructed all agencies of our government to get ready to move quickly. A U.S. official also said the country will send search and rescue teams and humanitarian supplies. Venezuelan President Delcy Rodriguez has declared a state of emergency. President Trump kicked off the celebration of the Great American State Fair Wednesday night on the National Mall. He touted the virtues of the U.S. and said there's never been anything like the United States of America.
8: Tonight, as we stand on the edge of our 250th year of independence, I am thrilled to declare that America is back.
7: Trump told the crowd that things are much better since he came back into office. People flocked to the mall for the event that featured a series of military flyovers, the U.S. Army and Marine Corps bands, singer Lee Greenwood, and a gigantic Ferris wheel. It was billed as a patriotic opening ceremony to launch Freedom 250's first-of-its-kind World's Fair. The fair's organizer says all 50 states and U.S. territories are represented, even with several states led by Democratic governors who said they would not take part. The Supreme Court could release some major decisions Thursday. The justices set a self-imposed deadline to finish their work by the end of June, and there are decisions involving several high-profile cases yet to be released. They include transgender athlete bans, President Trump's birthright citizenship order, his ability to fire federal officials, the counting mail-in ballots that arrive after Election Day, campaign finance, deportation protections, and more. The World Cup continued with six more games as the final round of the group stage began on Wednesday. Switzerland topped Canada, while Bosnia-Herzegovina took down Qatar. Morocco survived against Haiti, while Brazil beat Scotland. South Africa squeaked past South Korea, and Mexico shut out Czechia. 12 more teams are in action Thursday. 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
6: Here's your updated WIBW forecast from the Certified Transmission Weather Center.
9: A flood watch begins at 1 p.m. tomorrow afternoon. Slight chance of thunderstorms overnight. Otherwise, mainly cloudy skies expected. Lows dip down to about 66. Winds out of the south around 5 miles an hour. Slight chance of thunderstorms Thursday. Highs level off around 79. Overcast skies. I'm staff meteorologist Ray Miller. Currently 72.
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2: Having low income can mean

0: or lower people's level of charisma as if they were turning a dial just by instructing them to display specific charismatic behavior.
1: Is charisma magnetic?
0: In a physical sense, probably not. Will it actually attract ferrous objects? I don't think so. However, on a metaphorical level, yes, absolutely. You hear people talk about being in the presence of a charismatic person, and they do express the feeling of having been drawn to that person, almost as if it were a magnet drawing them to them.
1: Can a charismatic person lose their charisma?
0: Oh, yes. And this is, again, the example of charisma being a set of behaviors. Because charisma is so much about your body language, because power, presence, and warmth, confidence, attention, and care are emanated mostly through your body language, and because you cannot control your body language consciously, it's all from your subconscious mind. So your state of mind is what decides your level of charisma. And so if you are in an uncharismatic state of mind, for example, if you are distracted or if you are self-critical, those are two of the fastest ways to kill charisma. So someone who was displaying all the charismatic behaviors because they were in the right mental state 1 minute, if they become either distracted or they start beating themselves up, they can lose their charisma in a flash.
1: In your book, The Charisma Myth, what is the myth?
0: The myth is that charisma is not innate. The people believe that charisma is an innate magical quality. And in fact, that's a myth. Charisma is a series of behaviors that anyone can learn, can practice, and can eventually master.
1: Wildcard Line Andrew's with us in New Jersey. Hello, Andrew.
2: George, hey, it's great to be on. I haven't been able to call in a while. Great topic, great guest. This is a really important question to me, something my whole life, and I think she'll find this interesting. All right. I realized the past couple of years, I find there's two types of leaders in this world. Natural leaders that are just like self-determined individuals, and it ends up being more of a burden to them. People just kind of get behind them. And then there's more like the Jim Jones sort that are very good at convincing people. All right. I've found myself, I really like being a number two guy. Because you don't have to deal with, you know, crap from anyone except the number one guy. And if you're good at that, he doesn't want to give you crap. He needs you. What ends up happening with me in my life, whether it's a personal, a best friend and business partner, or a GM at a business where there's owners separate, and other situations, but these two key ones explain it. I have a tendency, I take on responsibilities, and I always try to find, you know, how could I have made that go different? And I end up taking responsibility. I become indispensable, and I'm cherished, and I'm loved, and things are great. Then eventually, and I don't want to sound like a narcissist or something, but it's the only thing that makes sense. Like, people become jealous of me, or they become afraid I'm going to replace them, and that number one guy ends up turning on me. And I tell you here on this side, like, there's no reason. I always just had their best interest in the whole thing. I don't even care about myself much. I need to be a part of something to really rise to the occasion.
1: What do you do about the person who feels threatened, Olivia?
0: So this is an excellent question. Thanks for this one. One of the most interesting side effects of charisma is indeed creating envy, resentment. But the other one is that people start thinking that you're superhuman, and if you fail, they will tear you down. If you're the person who's orbiting a charismatic person's world, and they start seeing you as a threat, for all of these cases, you have one easy remedy that's really interesting. Benjamin Franklin, when he had a rival, a political rival, he had this great technique that he wrote about. That's how we know about it. He would ask this person for a favor, and it was a small favor, like lending him a book. The person would usually say yes. George would get the book, give it back, of course, and then express his gratitude. And here's the fascinating thing. The more you express appreciation and gratitude for what this person has done for you, the more that person will think, oh, I helped this guy. I must really like him. So interestingly enough, giving people the sense that they have helped you and made you what you are, giving people a sense of responsibility for your success, is one of the quickest ways to defuse envy, jealousy, and resentment.
1: Very smart to do. We're back in a moment on Coast to Coast.
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5: NBC News Radio, I'm Tammy Trujillo. President Trump says the U.S. is ready and willing to help after a pair of strong earthquakes rocked Venezuela Wednesday. In a post on Truth Social, Trump said he's instructed all agencies of our government to get ready to move quickly. One U.S. official said the country is ready to send search and rescue teams and humanitarian supplies. A new report says the FBI and the Pima County, Arizona Sheriff's Department are second-guessing their choice not to pay a $4 million ransom in their search for Nancy Guthrie. Sources told Air Mail that authorities are questioning if they made a mistake, only sending $152 of the requested amount. The FBI reportedly deposited the funds, hoping the potential kidnappers would transfer the money out, allowing cyber experts to track them down. Mark Zuckerberg apparently wants to jump on the bandwagon with prediction markets. With Kalshi and Polymarket gaining popularity, the New York Times has Meta's working on an app called Arena. Tammy Trujillo, NBC News Radio.
3: Here's your updated WIBW forecast from the Certified Transmission Weather Center.
6: A flood watch begins at 1 p.m. tomorrow afternoon. Slight chance of thunderstorms overnight. Otherwise, mainly cloudy skies expected. Lows dip down to about 66. Winds out of the south around 5 miles an hour. Slight chance of thunderstorms Thursday. Highs level off around 79. Overcast skies. I'm Staff Meteorologist Ray Miller. Right now, 73.
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8: The head of the UN nuclear agency says inspectors will visit Iranian sites and call contradictory remarks between the U.S. and Iran a war of words. An all-girls camp in Texas has filed for bankruptcy a year after deadly flooding killed 25 girls, two teenage counselors, and the director.
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4: NBC News Radio, I'm Tammy Trujillo. President Trump says the U.S. is ready and willing to help after a pair of earthquakes rocked Venezuela Wednesday. Mark Mayfield has details.
5: In a post on Truth Social, Trump said he's instructed all agencies of our government to get ready to move quickly. A U.S. official also said the country will send search and rescue teams and humanitarian supplies. Venezuelan President Delcy Rodriguez declared a state of emergency in response to the quakes. The U.S. Geological Survey estimates there's a significant number of casualties. I'm Mark Mayfield.
4: Authorities in Pima County are reportedly questioning whether they made a critical mistake in the search for missing Arizona woman Nancy Guthrie. That story from Monica Nelson.
6: Investigators sent just $152 of a $4 million crypto ransom, hoping the kidnappers would move the funds and reveal their location. But months later, the strategy hasn't paid off. A joint task force is still chasing digital trails through layers of proxy servers, and several persons of interest have been detained and released. With DNA leads stalling, the case is now entering its fifth month with no real breakthrough. I'm Monica Nelson.
4: Mark Zuckerberg apparently wants to jump on the bandwagon with prediction markets. With Kalshi and Poly Market gaining in popularity, the New York Times says Meta is working on an app called Arena. Reportedly, it won't involve bets with money when it starts, but that, of course, is likely to change. New research is suggesting people who exercise and get more protein than the recommended minimal amount have a higher chance for better long-term health. The University of Cambridge published findings in Frontiers in Nutrition, saying current recommendations are geared to preventing deficiency but not helping people achieve the best possible long-term quality of life. The author of the study, Dr. Chris McDonald, says high-intensity exercise and high-protein diets are less about having a beach body and more about being able to lift up, play with, and even remember your grandchildren's names, thanks to a strong and resilient body and mind. You're listening to the latest from NBC News Radio.
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7: A flood watch begins at 1 p.m. this afternoon and continues until 7 a.m. tomorrow. Slight chance for storms overnight. Otherwise, mainly cloudy skies expected. Lows around 66, winds out of the west, around 5 miles an hour. Cloudy skies expected again Thursday. Chance for storms. Highs level off around 81. I'm staff meteorologist Ray Miller. Currently, it's 71 degrees.
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5: NBC News Radio, I'm Tammy Trujillo. President Trump says the U.S. is ready and willing to help after a pair of strong earthquakes rocked Venezuela Wednesday. In a post on Truth Social, Trump said he's instructed all agencies of our government to get ready to move quickly. Venezuelan President Delcy Rodriguez declared a state of emergency following the quakes. The U.S. military is back to requiring flu vaccines after hundreds of soldiers became ill earlier this month. Secretary of War Pete Hegseth declared back in April that the mandatory flu vaccine for military personnel would become optional under the Pentagon's new vaccine policy. The return move comes after a flu outbreak at Joint Base San Antonio Lackland in Texas affected some 220 recruits. Team USA is hoping to stay perfect in the group stage of the FIFA World Cup. The Stars and Stripes battle Turkey in Inglewood, California on Thursday. America won both of its stages against Paraguay and Australia to clinch Group D. Tammy Trujillo, NBC News Radio.
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6: A flood watch begins at 1 p.m. this afternoon and continues until 7 a.m. tomorrow. Slight chance for storms overnight. Otherwise, mainly cloudy skies expected. Lows around 66. Winds out of the west around 5 miles an hour. Cloudy skies expected again Thursday. Chance for storms. Highs level off around 81. I'm staff meteorologist Ray Miller. Currently, it's 71 degrees.
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8: The head of the UN Nuclear Agency says inspectors will visit Iranian sites and call contradictory remarks between the U.S. and Iran a war of words. An all-girls camp in Texas has filed for bankruptcy a year after deadly flooding killed 25 girls, two teenage counselors, and the director.
7: Stay connected for updates all day.
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7: NBC News Radio, I'm Tammy Trujillo. President Trump says the U.S. is ready and willing to help after a pair of strong earthquakes rocked Venezuela on Wednesday. Mark Mayfield reports.
8: In a post on Truth Social, Trump said he's instructed all agencies of our government to get ready to move quickly. A U.S. official also said the country will send search and rescue teams and humanitarian supplies. Venezuelan President Delcy Rodriguez declared a state of emergency in response to the quakes. The U.S. Geological Survey estimates there's a significant number of casualties. I'm Mark Mayfield.
7: The Supreme Court could release some major decisions today. The justices are set to wrap up the work of their current session by the end of June, and there are decisions still to be released involving several high-profile cases. They include transgender athlete bans, President Trump's birthright citizenship order, his ability to fire federal officials, the counting of mail-in ballots that arrive after Election Day, campaign finance, deportation protections, and more. U.S. military is back to requiring flu vaccines after hundreds of soldiers became ill earlier this month. Secretary of War Pete Hegseth declared back in April that the mandatory flu vaccine for military personnel would become optional under the Pentagon's new vaccine policy. On Wednesday, a Pentagon spokesperson said exceptions have been approved for the Army, Navy, Air Force, and other branches of the military that would require flu vaccines for certain service members. The move comes after a flu outbreak at Joint Base San Antonio Lackland in Texas affected about 220 recruits. Team USA is hoping to stay perfect in the group stage of the FIFA World Cup. The Stars and Stripes battle Turkey in Inglewood, California later on today. America won both of its matches against Paraguay and Australia to clinch Group D. And now we know how much the long-anticipated Grand Theft Auto 6 video game is going to cost. Rockstar says it will cost gamers $80 to buy the basic single-player version of the game, while Grand Theft Auto 6 Ultimate Edition will set fans back $100. Pre-orders open today. The game is set to drop on November 20th. Listening to the latest from NBC News Radio.
6: Here's your updated WIBW forecast from the Certified Transmission Weather Center.
9: A flood watch begins at 1 p.m. this afternoon and continues until 7 a.m. tomorrow. Slight chance of thunderstorms overnight, otherwise overcast skies. Lows dip down to about 66. Northeasterly winds around 5 miles an hour. Cloudy skies again Thursday. Chance of thunderstorms high of 81. I'm Staff Meteorologist Ray Miller. Right now, it's 70 degrees.
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2: NBC News Radio, I'm Mark Mayfield. President Trump took part in the kickoff celebration of the Great American State Fair on Wednesday night.
3: There has never been anything like the United States of America, and together we are making it bigger and better and stronger than ever before.
2: Speaking from the National Mall, Trump touted the virtues of the U.S. and declared that America is back and doing much better since he returned to office. Crowds gathered on the Mall for the event that featured a series of military flyovers, the U.S. Army and Marine Corps bands, and singer Lee Greenwood. Venezuela is reeling from two deadly earthquakes, both above magnitude 7.0, that struck yesterday. Officials put the preliminary death toll at more than 30, with hundreds injured and widespread damage reported. In Camp Mystic, the Texas Hill Country summer camp, where 27 kids and counselors were killed in last year's historic flooding, has filed for bankruptcy. Mark Mayfield, NBC News Radio.
0: Here's your updated WIBW forecast from the Certified Transmission Weather Center.
4: A flood watch begins at 1 p.m. this afternoon and continues until 7 a.m. tomorrow. Slight chance of thunderstorms overnight, otherwise overcast skies. Lows dip down to about 66. Northeasterly winds around 5 miles an hour. Cloudy skies again Thursday. Chance of thunderstorms high of 81. I'm Staff Meteorologist Ray Miller. Right now, it's 71 degrees.
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3: NBC News Radio, I'm Mark Mayfield. President Trump hosted the kickoff celebration of the Great American State Fair Wednesday night. Speaking from the National Mall, Trump touted the virtues of the U.S. and declared that America is back.
4: There has never been anything like the United States of America, and together we are making it bigger and better and stronger than ever before.
3: Trump did turn political, telling the crowd that things are much better since he came back into office. People flocked to the mall for the event that featured a series of military flyovers, the U.S. Army and Marine Corps bands, singer Lee Greenwood, and a gigantic Ferris wheel. President Trump is offering assistance to Venezuela after that nation was rocked by two deadly earthquakes, both above magnitude 7.0. In a Wednesday post on Truth Social, Trump said he's instructed all agencies of our government to get ready to move quickly. Officials put the preliminary death toll at more than 30, with hundreds injured and widespread damage reported. Venezuelan President Delcy Rodriguez has declared a state of emergency. Tech giant Bill Gates claims that Jeffrey Epstein sought to leverage his extramarital affairs for influence. Lisa Curtin reports.
5: Gates testified before the House Oversight Committee for nearly 6 hours earlier this month in connection to his ties to the late convicted sex trafficker. According to a recently released transcript of his testimony, the Microsoft founder said he wasn't blackmailed, but told the committee emails suggest Epstein may have been attempting to move in that direction after appearing to know information about two affairs. Gates called his relationship with Epstein a grave error in judgment. He also denied knowing about Epstein's ongoing criminal conduct, but acknowledged being aware of Epstein's prior legal issues. I'm Lisa Carton.
3: And Camp Mystic, the Texas Hill Country summer camp where 27 kids and counselors were killed in last year's historic flooding, has filed for bankruptcy. You're listening to the latest from NBC News Radio.
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2: Here's your updated WIBW forecast from the Certified Transmission Weather Center.
20: A flood watch begins at 1 p.m. this afternoon and continues until 7 a.m. tomorrow. Slight chance of thunderstorms overnight, otherwise overcast skies. Lows dip down to about 66. Northeasterly winds around 5 miles an hour. Cloudy skies again Thursday. Chance of thunderstorms high of 81. I'm Staff Meteorologist Ray Miller. Right now, it's 71 degrees.
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0: things, climbing up poles, setting things on fire, and apparently taking garbage cans.
1: May I point out that I looked at this garbage can, and you could probably make that yourself. You just got to get a blue and orange. I'm serious. You just got to get blue and orange spray paint, and there you go. Voila.
0: I know. She could have saved herself a whole lot of anguish, money, and apparently her job. I don't like that she's been fired, though. I'll be honest.
1: Really?
0: Like, especially now that she's kind of like apologized and returned it. I feel like her being fired is like too much.
1: But she left a pile of garbage on the street.
0: Okay.
1: So unnecessary.
0: Okay. Yeah, again, I don't think it's fire worthy, but also it is pretty dumb.
1: Okay, so you think just a timeout is worthy?
0: Yes.
1: Okay.
0: Yes. Yes. In basketball parlance, let's give her a timeout. Thanks to Gold. 22 minutes now after the hour.
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0: Well, we know that a canceled airline flight really hurts, but it doesn't sting as much when you get paid almost $700 for the inconvenience. Easier said than done here in the U.S., but a lot easier overseas. That's the finding of Zach Wichter, cruising altitude columnist at USA Today, and he joins us now to talk about it. Zach, explain what happened to you.
15: Yeah, so a couple of weeks ago, I was flying from New York to London to visit some family and go on a hiking trip. And my original flight was canceled, and it was for a reason that was under the airline's control. And because of that, thanks to regulations in the UK, I was entitled to cash compensation for the delay. Although I was rebooked on a flight the same day, I wound up arriving in London many hours after my original schedule. And because of that, I got almost $700 from the airline for the inconvenience.
0: Wow. So that doesn't sound like something that would be easy to pull off here in the U.S., but things are a little bit easier in Europe and the U.K. Explain some of

0: My dad served in Vietnam, the 82nd Airborne Division. He never talked about it, and my mom knew not to ask. So Dad buried himself in work and self-medicated and would lose his temper sometimes. Loud noises would put him on edge. It got rough. So I finally said to him, Dad, you gotta get help.
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3: NBC News Radio, I'm Michael Kastner. Over 30 people are dead and about 700 people are injured after two powerful earthquakes rocked Venezuela. More from Tammy Trujillo.
4: A magnitude 7.2 earthquake struck first on Wednesday, followed by a magnitude 7.5, which was the strongest to hit Venezuela in over 100 years. The quakes flattened buildings in the capital city of Caracas and other communities where survivors could be heard trapped under the rubble. The U.S. Geological Survey warns there could be thousands of deaths. The U.S. and other nations have all vowed to send rescue teams and humanitarian assistance to Caracas.
3: The Supreme Court could release some major decisions today. More from Mark Mayfield.
5: The justices set a self-imposed deadline to finish their work by the end of June, and there are decisions involving several high-profile cases yet to be released. They include transgender athlete bans, President Trump's birthright citizenship order, his ability to fire federal officials, the counting of mail-in ballots that arrive after Election Day, campaign finance, deportation protections, and more. The court has indicated it will next release opinions at 10 a.m. Eastern.
3: The U.S. Sixth Circuit Court of Appeals has ruled against the Trump administration, saying the federal government cannot force Michigan to turn over its complete voter registration database. The federal appeals court says the U.S. Department of Justice did not satisfy procedural requirements under Title III of the Civil Rights Act before they demanded Michigan turn over its redacted qualified voter file. And President Trump is defending

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5: Hi, I'm Felicia Rolfe. Here are today's headlines from 12 News. A man is dead after a crash Wednesday night on I-70 in eastern Kansas. The Kansas Highway Patrol reports a westbound SUV crashed in Wabanse County and came to rest in a creek. The driver died at the scene. No one else was hurt. The Department of Justice is suing the state over its in-state college tuition policy for non-citizens. They want a federal court to approve a consent decree blocking the law permanently. Senator Jerry Moran announces an additional $72 million in funding for Kansas hospitals. Moran says the Center for Medicare and Medicaid Services has granted additional reimbursements to critical care and rural emergency hospitals through the state's provider assessment program. In Wichita, Felicia Rolfe, 12 News.
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9: 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Spencer Dupuy with you this morning. Greg Akagi once again with the day off. We'll get a check of what happened in the markets on Wednesday. An early check of agriculture news. The Comstock report comes up in the next half hour, as well as a leading off program with Dan Lucero from my colleague in the 580 WIVW Sports Department coming up in about an hour on the early morning on ag issues this morning. Greg's guest is a monthly visit with David Schwem, the state executive director of the Kansas Farm Service Agency. The discussion will focus on several items. You'll hear that coming up in just about an hour right here on 580 WIVW. But let's get our first check of the weather this morning.
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10: I'm meteorologist Phil Jensko on the Kansas Agriculture Network. Active weather pattern continues across Kansas today and tonight, just spotty lingering chances on Friday. In fact, there is even flood watches in effect for much of the state here today. As the storm activity moving through throughout the day, we'll have the chance of producing some heavy rainfall, and a good chunk of the state could see widespread totals in the inches as these storms work their way through the state. Then dry conditions and heat returns over the weekend. For today, mostly cloudy skies across the state, showers and storms. Highs in northwest and north central Kansas only get to the upper 60s to low 70s. Southwest Kansas, low 80s to low 90s, as some sunshine can be seen during the afternoon, especially closer to the Colorado and Oklahoma state lines. South central Kansas, upper 70s. Some could even get to the upper 80s closer to the Oklahoma state line, as some sunshine could be seen here as well. Northeast Kansas, mid to upper 70s. Southeast Kansas, low 80s for highs. Tonight, mostly cloudy across the state, chance for more showers and storms. Lows in northwest Kansas fall to the mid to upper 50s. Mid-50s to around 60 in southwest Kansas. North central Kansas, upper 50s to low 60s. South central and northeast Kansas, low to mid 60s for lows. And lows in southeast Kansas get down to the upper 60s to low 70s. Then on Friday, maybe a few lingering showers and storms across parts of the state, especially in the east early. Redeveloping chances later in the afternoon in far southeastern parts of the state as well. Otherwise, some sunshine develops. Highs in the upper 70s to low 80s in northwest Kansas. 80s for southern parts of Kansas. Upper 70s in north central Kansas. And upper 70s to low 80s in northeast Kansas. 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
9: Getting some temperatures around the listening area here in Topeka. Topeka, Billard, light rain, 72 degrees, wind south.

0: lasted 8 miles per hour. Topeka, Forbes, light rain, 72, winds also reading southwest 8 miles per hour. Out west in Lawrence, light rain, 70 degrees, wind northwest at 5 miles per hour. Down south in Emporia, mostly cloudy, 69, winds west at 5 miles per hour. Out west, cloudy in Manhattan, 68 degrees, winds northeast at 6 miles per hour. Up in Marysville, cloudy, 66, winds northeast, 6 miles per hour. And up in Concordia, cloudy, 67, winds north at 8 miles per hour. 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
2: Kansas Farm Bureau President Glenn Brunko says he's honored to lead the organization, but he's quick to note his position isn't what matters. It's members' voices.
3: What I am most proud of at Kansas Farm Bureau is our grassroots nature, where we have a Farm Bureau in every county. 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
2: Brunko's a farmer and stockman who raises sheep, cattle, corn, soybeans, and hay in Pottawatomie County. He believes there are challenges facing agriculture, and overcoming those will make the industry stronger in the long run.
3: I think we have a very bright future. Times are tough now, but out of every tough time comes opportunity and comes a better time. And so I'm just thrilled to be here and look forward to meeting everyone.
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0: Good morning, everyone. I'm Spencer Dupuis. Senate Ag Committee Democrats insist they must have a delay in state SNAP cost-sharing left out of Chairman Boozman's farm bill draft before they can support his bill. Top Senate Ag Democrat Amy Klobuchar said the Boozman farm bill draft must fix the SNAP state cost-sharing delay, which is given to just some states in the last year's tax bill.
5: It is such an unfair situation when high air rate states, 21-1, get the benefit of this over low air rate.
6: But is this a deal breaker if you don't get concessions?
5: We need to have changes on SNAP.
0: Klobuchar said even the red states' governors want a two-year delay so all states have time to adjust their budgets. Ag Chair John Boozman admits.
7: It's created some problems. So we're looking at those, seeing if we can solve them.
0: At the same time, USDA SNAP data will arrive at the end of the month, but Boozman says both sides are working in good faith. The farmers face the biggest income drop in history.
7: Congress has been really supportive of taking care of our farmers. They realize the difficult situation that they're in. So because of that, I think everybody is talking in good faith and trying to get this accomplished.
0: And get the 60 votes needed on the floor to bring up a farm bill, maybe with some help from the majority leader.
7: Senator Thune is one of our most active members on the committee. He's totally into giving us floor time when we need it.
0: But Thune, who manages floor time, is cautious about undoing SNAP reforms enacted last year.
8: I would hope that we can execute on moving a farm bill while not trying to undo something we did last summer that many of us supported and agree with because we believe they're the right policies.
0: SNAP reform fights have stalled a new farm bill since 2023, but the April House passage provided some momentum in the Senate, where election politics and numerous other fights have now crowded a waning legislative calendar. This is the Kansas Ag Network.
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0: 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Cattle slaughter for the week, 324,000. That's 7,000 more than a week ago and 20,000 less than a year ago. Choice weights on the box beef, $1.37 lower, $398.94 on a round of 98 choice and select loads. Iowa, Minnesota cash market showing no market report. Iowa, Minnesota direct hog carcass market showing no market report. Western Corn Belt cash market showing no trend, but base carcass prices at $95.56. Hog slaughter for the week, 1,429,000. That's 14,000 more than a week ago and 27,000 more than a year ago. Let's get a check of the Merck at yesterday's close. June live cattle finished up 85 at 256 even. August live cattle finished up 52 at 246.52. August feeders finished up 477 at 372.92. September feeders finished up 365 at 370.62. July lean hogs finished down 37 at 93.85. August lean hogs finished down 52 at 96.70. To the grains market we go. Kansas City wheat for July. That finished down one even at 617 and a quarter yesterday. In September, Kansas City wheat finished up a quarter at 625 and a half. July, Chicago wheat finished down one even at 585 and three quarters. September, Chicago wheat finished down one even at 596 even. July, corn finished down two and three quarters at 407 even. December, corn finished down two and a half at 434 and three quarters. July soybeans finished down 8 and a quarter at 11.08 and 3 quarters. And September soybeans finished down 7 and a quarter at 11.20 even. That was a market recap for yesterday, Wednesday, June 24, 2026. 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
11: As a mother, you don't want to have to worry about this bill is coming, but then she needs this chemo. 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
16: I'm Nicole Murray with your money now. Shares of Micron surged almost 15% in extended trading after the chipmaker reported fiscal third quarter results that topped analysts' expectations. Micron also guided for a current quarter revenue of $50 billion. That's up from $11.3 billion a year earlier. And as a result, fellow semiconductor stock Qualcomm also gained 14% after raising guidance for its non-handset revenue in fiscal 2029, calling for $40 billion. That's up from an earlier forecast of $22 billion. Other chip names such as Western Digital, KLA, and more all rose as well. Shares of South Korean chip giant SK Hynix surged more than 12% this morning, buoyed by plans to raise as much as $29.4 billion in a U.S. stock market listing and stronger-than-expected quarterly results from rival Micron. CNBC analysts say that Micron's quarterly results reinforce expectations that the market for artificial intelligence memory chips remains supply-constrained. Futures are moderately higher. That's your money now.
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0: 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Cattle market strengthened, led by strong gains in feeders. Hog futures closed lower in most contracts. We'll cover that and more right after this.
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0: With today's Comstock Closing Market Report, I'm Brian Grady. Corn and soybeans failed to hold on to earlier corrective gains and finished lower. Corn marked contract lows in late-day trade. Wheat futures closed lower in most contracts as the market also gave up earlier corrective price strength. Traders continued to show a general lack of buyer interest across the grain and soy markets amid a lack of bullish catalyst. Feeder cattle posted strong gains while live cattle ended moderately higher. Hogs closed lower in most contracts. Ethanol production slowed for a third straight week despite strong margins, falling 1.1% from the previous week. However, ethanol production topped the same week last year by 0.8%. The average U.S. retail diesel price dropped below $5 per gallon for the first time since mid-March. Wholesale prices are also declining. For farmers, this will provide some relief to financial stress, though prices remain elevated. President Trump called on the Department of Justice to investigate possible fuel price gouging, reflecting his growing frustration that gasoline prices have not fallen as quickly as crude oil prices. The reopening of the Strait of Hormuz has caused a sudden surge in oil shipments, with key parts of the global oil market awash with supplies. Even before the deal, a combination of strategic inventory releases, a collapse in demand from top buyer China, and a substantial number of tankers sneaking dark out of the Persian Gulf had contributed to a small oversupply in some key markets. Now markets are weakening across Europe and Asia as buyers find themselves inundated with supplies. USDA's screwworm dashboard now shows 19 cases, 16 active cases, and 3 inactive, with the addition of 3 cattle cases in Terrell County, Texas. The last 4 cases have been in Terrell County, which shares part of its southern border with Mexico, where screwworm activity has been advancing northward. There are, however, some encouraging signs as USDA continues to report no confirmed cases in wildlife or feral animal populations and no positive detections from fly traps. You've been listening to the Comstock Report. 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
1: Hello, this is Jack from Einstein's. 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
4: The head of the UN Nuclear Agency says inspectors will visit Iranian sites and call contradictory remarks between the U.S. and Iran a war of words. An all-girls camp in Texas has filed for bankruptcy a year after deadly flooding killed 25 girls, two teenage counselors, and the director.
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7: This is Brendan Dorzinski from 580 Sports Talk, and today we are leading off with one of the coolest things I think I've ever seen in my life when it comes to sports, and really just our communities, our societies here in America in general. And I know that sounds, whoa, way over the top here, but I'm talking about World Cup fever here in the U.S. and Canada and Mexico as well. But it's not new. I'm not telling you anything you haven't already seen on TV, whether it's on cable, on broadcast networks, on your social media, heard about it on radio, whatever. But the way that these communities across our country have embraced other cultures, people coming in, the sport of soccer, which isn't my favorite sport, but this is obviously a big deal, and are celebrating this global thing and these cultures coming together, it's honestly beautiful, I think, in a way. The way Lawrence has embraced the Algerian team, all the teams that have had base camps in Kansas City and how KC has embraced them, the way that Team USA has been treated so far, the way that other people from other countries are coming to the U.S. and eschewing the ugly American thing and saying, hey, actually, Americans are incredibly nice and this country is awesome. It's one of the most beautiful things I can remember. And I wanted to make sure today to point that out and say, all us people around the world, we're not always that different. Be kind, show your friends a good time, and I think everybody is going to come back and give you that karma right back in a great way going forward. Coming up today on 580 Sports Talk, it is my final show. 3 full hours, the last one for yours truly. We're going to have friends, we're going to have fun. It's all coming up 3 to 6 today on 580 Sports Talk here on 580 WIBW.
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9: It's 5:30 here on 580 WIBW. Spencer Dupuy with you. Apologies for that last thing that aired. It's out of date, unfortunately. Getting a check here of the weather this morning. Once again, we are seeing a little rain in the listening area as we have light rain in Topeka and Lawrence potentially moving out. But, again, it's going to be a wet time over the next couple of days, is expecting more rain later this afternoon into the overnight, overnight into tomorrow, as there's big cell coming through overnight. We'll have more coming up next here on the Early Morning Agriculture Roundup.
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13: The U.S. filed a complaint against Kansas yesterday that challenges a state policy which grants reduced tuition to illegal aliens residing in Kansas. The DOJ has already applied this lawsuit in several other states and has won. AARP today announced 11 organizations throughout Kansas that will receive 2026 Community Challenge grants. The grants are part of an $8.3 million investment aimed toward funding 750 quick action projects in communities nationwide. Projects include improvements to public spaces, transportation, housing, disaster preparedness, and other local priorities. $79 million in rural health dollars was awarded yesterday to 38 different healthcare organizations around the state. The funds support research, technology, sustainability, and access. For 13 News, I'm Riley Stark.
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20: For a C corporation that has been converted to an S corporation, if passive income exceeds 25% of gross receipts, two things happen. First, there's a 21% corporate level sting tax on that excess income. Second, if this occurs for 3 consecutive years, the S election terminates automatically. Fortunately, a deemed dividend election provides a way out. Under this election, the corporation is treated as distributing its accumulated E&P to shareholders, who report it as a taxable dividend. Shareholders are then treated as immediately contributing that same cash back to the corporation, increasing their stock basis. When the dust settles, E&P is zero, the termination clock stops, and no actual cash ever leaves the bank account. Even better, because a deemed dividend is a qualified dividend, it's taxed at capital gain rates rather than ordinary income rates. If you time the election during a low-income year, you might be able to pull out those dividends without any federal tax. There's even a way to purge the E&P in smaller increments. multiple years. This has been the Agricultural Law and Tax Report. I'm Roger McCohen.
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1: I'm meteorologist Phil Jensko on the Kansas Agriculture Network. Active weather pattern continues across Kansas today and tonight. Just spotty lingering chances on Friday. In fact, there is even flood watches in effect for much of the state here today. As the storm activity moving through throughout the day, we'll have the chance of producing some heavy rainfall. And a good chunk of the state could see widespread totals in the inches as these storms work their way through the state. Then dry conditions and heat returns over the weekend. For today, mostly cloudy skies across the state, showers and storms. Highs in northwest and north central Kansas only get to the upper 60s to low 70s. Southwest Kansas, low 80s to low 90s as some sunshine can be seen during the afternoon, especially closer to the Colorado and Oklahoma state lines. South central Kansas, upper 70s. Some could even get to the upper 80s closer to the Oklahoma state line as some sunshine could be seen here as well. Northeast Kansas, mid to upper 70s. Southeast Kansas, low 80s for highs. Tonight, mostly cloudy across the state. Chance for more showers and storms. Lows in northwest Kansas fall to the mid to upper 50s. Mid-50s to around 60 in southwest Kansas. North central Kansas, upper 50s to low 60s. South central and northeast Kansas, low to mid 60s for lows. And lows in southeast Kansas get down to the upper 60s to low 70s. Then on Friday, maybe a few lingering showers and storms across parts of the state, especially in the east early. Redeveloping chances later in the afternoon in far southeastern parts of the state as well. Otherwise, some sunshine develops. Highs in the upper 70s to low 80s in northwest Kansas. 80s for southern parts of Kansas. Upper 70s in north central Kansas. And upper 70s to low 80s in northeast Kansas. 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
9: .539 here on 580 WIBW. Spencer Dupuy with you for some agriculture news this morning. The American Farm Bureau Federation released its annual July 4th market basket survey. Chad Smith has more on what families can expect to pay.
22: Families celebrating the 4th of July holiday with a cookout will pay slightly higher prices at the grocery store this year. Faith Parham, an economist with the American Farm Bureau Federation, said the Bureau's annual cookout survey cost reflects the overall rate of inflation.
23: American Farm Bureau has been surveying volunteer shoppers on the cost of a cookout survey since 2016. For this year, a cost for 10 guests will be $73.82. or about $7.38 per person.
22: Farm said this is an increase, but it's important to remember the economic context of the basket.
23: This year, the basket is a bit more expensive, but it's actually holding pace with inflation. So our cost is up about 4% from last year, but the overall annual inflation rate in the United States is 4.2%. And so we're right at the inflation levels. So we've been holding steady the last few years when we adjust for inflation, down for some of those record highs we saw in 2022.
22: Farm said most of the items saw an increase this year.
23: The first is beef. We see higher beef prices this year. For strawberries, we saw a price increase. That's mainly due to a devastating freeze in Florida. We have two items decreasing, potato salad and chips. That's mainly due to the decrease in potato prices. But for potato salad, it's largely being driven by the decrease in egg prices.
22: You can learn more at fb.org/news. Chad Smith, Washington.
9: Thanks, Chad. Research and innovation projects are recipients of funding as part of USDA's New World Screwworm Grand Challenge and NWS response effort. Rod Bain is here with the details.
24: $105 million is now available for 40 research and innovation projects focused on bolstering the nation's defense against New World Screwworm.
25: This is the culmination of a very extensive and expedited process to get these submissions in front of the right people, to vet them, and ultimately to approve them.
24: With implementation of these projects also on an expedited timeline. According to Agriculture Undersecretary for Marketing and Regulatory Programs, Dudley Hoskins. Concurring with other aspects of USDA's five-pronged plan to address the NWS threat, Funding awards are divided into four categories, each promoting R&D on NWS preparedness and response. More information about USDA's New World Screwworm response efforts and the Grand Challenge are available online at www.screwworm.gov. I'm Rod Bain reporting for the U.S. Department of Agriculture in Washington, D.C.
9: Thanks, Rod. It's almost 3 years overdue, but there's now movement when it comes to new farm bill. The House passed its farm bill, and Senate Ag Committee Chair John Boozman has released his farm bill draft for discussion. A former Ag Secretary during the Clinton administration, Dan Glickman, said the adversarial attitudes in Washington, D.C., they're hurting farm country.
2: I don't think the end of the world is here, but I do think that farmers and people in rural America are beginning to suffer because there's been so little predictability in farm policy and getting farm bills passed on time.
9: Glickman served as a representative from Kansas for 18 years before becoming the 26th Agriculture Secretary. During much of his time in D.C., the Farm Bill was a fairly consistent piece of legislation approved every 5 years. But the Farm Bill has become, as Glickman pointed out, much more partisan for the first time since the Great Depression.
2: And the Democrats and Republicans have had different objectives, in many cases different philosophies on issues like the nutrition programs and environmental issues. And so it's been really tough, and they've gotten stuck. Fortunately, there have been continuations of pre-existing Farm Bills, so there's been money that's come into agriculture, notwithstanding what I've just said.
9: In an effort to make the farm bill process easier, some have proposed splitting legislation. Glickman says he's not a supporter of that idea, noting that 80% of Congress does not represent rural America or farm country. Cattle are spending more days than usual on feed, resulting in heavier weights at marketing. Dr. Daryl Peel, the Extension Livestock Marketing Specialist down at Oklahoma State University, said those heavier weights are having an impact.
3: Obviously, bigger carcasses also produce more trim in general, and so we are producing a lot of those 50% fatty trimmings, if you will, that we need lean beef to mix with. That's what's driving a lot of the import demand. At the same time, I would also point out that when we talk about days on feed and the fact that these carcasses are getting bigger, we are getting some additional pounds of meat, but we're getting a lot more external fat on these cattle. The yield grade 4 and 5% right now is at a record level in this country, with over 25% of all cattle grading yield grade 4 and 5, and we're producing a lot of that, and that's not meat for consumers, but it is a product. And in fact, because of the value of tallow and so on, the packers have had no incentive to sort of rein in feedlots, if you will, relative to these carcass weights up to this point.
9: Larger weights do add more stress on the animals.
3: I think we are reaching potentially some physiological limits on these cattle. We are pushing them to very heavy weights. We're, you know, physically, structurally challenging these animals just to carry that weight at the end. And we are starting to see some additional health problems that can crop up. Hot weather can really contribute to that. I do think that'll be something that the industry will have to watch carefully as we get into more and more of this hot weather.
9: Again, that's Dr. Daryl Peel of Oklahoma State University. Crude oil prices are nearing pre-war levels, but diesel and gasoline prices are still higher. It is expected that those will return to normal, but may take a few more months, probably at least until the end of August. And that's the opinion of an agriculture and energy analyst in Champaign, Illinois.
4: I think what we can expect here in the U.S. is that diesel fuel exports are probably going to stay pretty elevated here for a little bit of time and continue to kind of keep us in a tight inventory situation. And diesel fuel, I think, will be the last of the refined fuels to kind of get back to a comfort level, if you will.
9: David Chatterton is with Strategic Farm Marketing, and he is telling his farm customers they'll need to cautiously lock in some of their fall fuel needs for harvest.
4: I think you need to have some working inventory ahead of you just because of where inventories are at or fuel levels are at. And it could be a case of availability versus pricing at that point. And don't take that as a panic and you need to run out and fill everything today. But we like to run about our tanks about a third to a half full right now, or our contract levels, and be a little bit patient. I think, you know, we've got diesel fuel futures here. If you want to mark that from a price perspective, right around that 318 to 320 mark today. I think the downside below $3 here between now and fall might be kind of tough to come by.
9: The risk is skewed to the upside because U.S. diesel supplies, while the war in Iran has ended, are still being exported. Chatterton said he wouldn't hold anything back from fueling a tank or contracting at least partial diesel fuel needs today for the remainder of the year. Growers are thinking differently about risk and disease management. Chad Smith has the details.
22: Varying markets, unpredictable weather, and overlapping disease pressure are forcing growers to think differently about risk and disease management. Tyler Harp, technical product lead for Syngenta, talked about the significance of disease-related yield losses last season and what growers should be looking for in 2026.
5: 2025 will go down as one of those years known for heavy disease pressure in the Corn Belt. And not just your usual suspects of the gray leaf spot and northern corn leaf blight, but it was a year for the more aggressive, more difficult to control diseases such as tar spot, fusarium ear rot, and even southern rust, which, by the way, moved much further north in 2025 than in the past. And actually, according to the Crop Protection Network, southern rust in 2025 alone was responsible for a loss of over 500 million bushels. So when it comes to looking forward to 2026, of course, we always recommend growers be prepared and make sure your crop is protected from these yield-limiting diseases as well as environmental stresses by planning for and using a Syngenta plant health fungicide like Maribus Neo.
22: Reliability and performance are big factors in a fungicide decision.
5: Growers have to make investments in their crop to ensure that they can achieve the highest yields possible, as well as to improve their profitability and their return on investment. So, you know, you want a product that has been proven to perform on your farm and allow protection of your yield potential, regardless of the weather conditions or the disease pressure that might occur on any given season. And this is why we recommend a product like Maribus Neo, to preserve your yield potential and make sure you get the most out of every acre.
22: Multiple factors differentiate Maribus Neo from the competition when it comes to disease protection.
5: Well, you know, the biggest differentiator with Maribus Neo is that it contains three active ingredients, which includes one of our newer fungicides, which we call Adepidin technology. Adepidin technology is a powerful fungicide. It provides potent, long-lasting disease control as well as unprecedented stress mitigation, which contributes to an overall improved plant health, not only protecting your crop from difficult-to-control diseases like tar spot and southern rust, but also ensuring protection from environmental stress like heat or drought. As our data clearly shows, and this is data collected from commercial farms across corn acres, that when using Maribus Neo, we find an average return of 15 to 18 bushels per acre on corn.
22: To learn more about the performance edge of Maribus Neo, visit SyngentaUS.com/NeoWins. 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Chad Smith reporting.
9: Thanks, Chad. We'll step aside for a break. When we come back, we'll get a check of Wednesday's markets. 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
9: 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But in Nebraska cattle trade, we did see the renewal of the 260 bids and for live and 408 dress bids. And we saw some minimally mandatory reported sales on Tuesday. Those, again, were reported as a handful of live sales at 260 and dress sales at 408, but still not enough to establish an accurate trend for the week. Expect to see more today. Cattle slaughter for the week, 324,000. That's 7,000 more than a week ago and 20,000 less than a year ago. Choice weights on the box. Beef, $1.37 lower, $398.94 on around a 98 choice and select loads. Iowa Minnesota Cash Market showing no market report. Iowa Minnesota Direct Hog Carcass Market showing no market report. With the Western Corn Belt Cash Market showing no trend in base carcass prices at $95.56. Hogs under for the week, 1,429,000. That's 14,000 more than a week ago and 27,000 more than a year ago. We'll step aside for a break. When we come back, we'll get analysis on the Wednesday trade after this.
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13: The head of the UN Nuclear Agency says inspectors will visit Iranian sites and call contradictory remarks between the U.S. and Iran a war of words. An all-girls camp in Texas has filed for bankruptcy a year after deadly flooding killed 25 girls, two teenage counselors, and the director.
12: Stay connected for updates all day.
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9: We're back, and let's get analysis on the day's trade as we head to Lowen and Associates in Manhattan with Pete Lowen.
26: Had a very stout run to the upside in the feeder cattle market once again, with a lot more strength on the front end than what we saw on the back. Closes range from $2 to $4 plus higher, while the live cattle were anywhere from 50 cents to a dollar plus higher. And the cash feedlot trade, aside from a little 260 live and 408 dressed in the north earlier in the week, nothing going on yesterday, at least through the futures market close. We do get a quarterly hog and pig report released this afternoon at 2 p.m. Average analyst estimates looking for a total inventory at 100.9% of a year ago, breeding herd numbers at 99.3% of last year, and market hog numbers at 101.1% of a year ago. Summer and fall farrowing intention estimates both below 100%, while the March to May pig crop is expected to come in at 101.4. And the grain and oilseed trade looked like wheat did maybe turn the corner early in the day, with prices on the north side of unchanged. The corn and soybean markets were both lower. Wheat did fade to come into the close, though, which left Casey wheat mix. There were a few prices on the plus side. Chicago, Minneapolis, mildly lower on everything. Wheat harvest reports still trending friendly. Nothing really threatening in the weather forecast for fall crop markets. So although we do have end of the month and 4th of July coming up, which historically volatile time slot for corn and soybean markets in particular. Looking at futures closes for the day, beginning with grains, July corn down 2¾ cents at 407, September down 2, 415¾. New crop December corn down 2½ at 434¾. July soybeans down 8¼. At 11.08¾, August down 7¼, 11.16¾. New crop November soybeans down 6¾ at 11.35 even. July KC wheat down a penny at 6.17¼. September up a quarter cent, 6.25½. December up a penny and a quarter, 6.40¾. July Chicago wheat down a penny, 5.85¾. September down a penny at 5.96 even. July Minneapolis wheat 3¾ cents lower, 5.84¼. And new crop September down 0.75 cents at 6.16¾. In the meats, June live cattle finished at 2.56 even, which is up 85 cents from the previous day. August up 52, 2.46.52. October up 62 cents at 2.40.37. August feeder cattle up 4.77 at 3.72.92. We actually made it all the way up to 3.75.40 at the peak of the day, so really strong close, but even stronger at one point during the session. Sept feeders up 365 at 370.62. October up 295 at 367.55. And in the hogs, the July contract down 37 cents at 93.85. August hogs were down 52 cents at 96.70. Wishing you all a great day. 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
9: Thanks, Pete. Looking at the Cargill grain bids up to peak at the close yesterday. Wheat down 17 cents, $5.92. Corn down unchanged at $3.97. Milo also unchanged at $3.42. with soybeans down 7 cents at $10.89. That'll wrap things up for this hour of the early morning agriculture roundup. When we come back, it'll be the top of the hour. We'll get you set for another edition of Ag Issues, where we'll have David Schwimm on for his monthly appointment. That comes up in the next hour here on 580 WIBW and FM 104.9.
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17: Hi, I'm Felicia Rolfe. Here are today's headlines from 12 News. The Department of Justice is suing the state over its in-state college tuition policy for non-citizens. They want a federal court to approve a consent decree blocking the law permanently. A trial date set for a wrongful termination case filed by a former state employee. Next March, a jury will consider Katie Allen's suit against the former Kansas Education Commissioner. Allen was fired after a social media post she made about Charlie Kirk's death. Allen claims the firing violated her First Amendment rights. Public broadcasters in Kansas will receive financial help from the state. The governor's office says it is awarding $500,000 to NPR and PBS affiliates to help fund special projects. In Wichita, Felicia Rolfe, 12 News.
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19: A flood watch begins at 1 p.m. this afternoon and continues until 7 a.m. tomorrow. Chance for storms today. Otherwise, mainly cloudy skies expected. High temperatures reach up to 81. Winds out of the east, 5 to 10 miles an hour. Cloudy skies expected again tonight. Thunderstorms likely. Lows around 66. I'm Staff Meteorologist Ray Miller. Currently, it's 70 degrees.
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20: NBC News Radio, I'm Michael Kastner. President Trump says the U.S. is ready and willing to help after a pair of powerful earthquakes rocked Venezuela Wednesday. More from Mark Mayfield.
21: In a post on Truth Social, Trump said he's instructed all agencies of our government to get ready to move quickly. A U.S. official also said the country will send search and rescue teams and humanitarian supplies. Venezuelan President Delcy Rodriguez declared a state of emergency in response to the quakes. The U.S. Geological Survey estimates there's a significant number of casualties.
20: And a powerful earthquake has struck Japan. The 6.9 magnitude quake struck this morning in northern Japan off the coast of Kuji. Strong tremors were felt throughout the region, disrupting bullet train services. Local reports say at least 4 people were injured by the quake, which knocked groceries off store shelves and caused minor damage to some buildings. No tsunami warnings have been issued so far. Secretary of State Marco Rubio is telling leaders in the Middle East that the U.S. wants peace with Iran, but not at any price. Rubio is in Bahrain for a meeting of the Gulf Cooperation Council and is assuring foreign ministers that a peace deal with Iran would take into account the interests of U.S. allies. He also stressed that Iran requiring tolls from ships passing through the Strait of Hormuz is unacceptable. President Trump hosted the kickoff celebration of the Great American State Fair Wednesday night. Speaking from the National Mall, Trump touted the virtues of the U.S. and declared that America is back.
27: There has never been anything like the United States of America, and together we are making it bigger and better and stronger and far more exceptional. than ever before.
20: The event featured a series of military flyovers and a gigantic Ferris wheel. Michael Kastner, NBC News Radio. Some tense moments on board an Air Canada flight from Newark after the pilot had a medical emergency mid-flight Wednesday. Lisa Salvati reports.
1: Officials say Flight 7664 was headed to Halifax, Nova Scotia from Newark International when the pilot had a seizure. ABC News reports a passenger said the plane was swerving violently. Flight attendants dragged the pilot out of the cockpit with the help of passengers and crew members. The first officer took control of the plane and landed safely at Logan Airport in Boston, where the pilot received medical treatment. I'm Lisa Salvati.
20: Representatives from the airline industry and pilots' union say air traffic controller shortages and old technology are contributing to a rise in aviation accidents and close calls.
2: There are hundreds of them every single day.
20: Chris Sununu, president and CEO of Airlines for America, which speaks for the nation's air carriers, testified before a Senate hearing on aviation safety on Wednesday, just days after a Delta plane was forced to abort its landing at Boston's Logan Airport to avoid an American jet that was taking off from an intersecting runway. The nation's biggest pilots union is calling on Congress or the FAA to require planes to have receivers that allow pilots to see surrounding aircraft. June is Migraine and Headache Awareness Month. Dr. Emid Estemalik, a migraine specialist at the Cleveland Clinic, says the extreme weather, whether it's cold or hot, changes in the barometric pressure, like when temps drop quickly and intense storms can all trigger a migraine.
3: Always have your good rescue or abortive medication on you, because the earlier in a migraine phase where you take your rescue medication, the more likely you're going to prevent the migraine from occurring.
20: Michael Kastner, NBC News Radio.
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7: I'm meteorologist Phil Jensko on the Kansas Agriculture Network. Active weather pattern continues across Kansas today and tonight, just spotty lingering chances on Friday. In fact, there is even flood watches in effect for much of the state here today. As the storm activity moving through throughout the day, we'll have the chance of producing some heavy rainfall, and a good chunk of the state could see widespread totals in the inches as these storms work their way through the state. Then dry conditions and heat returns over the weekend. For today, mostly cloudy skies across the state, showers and storms. Highs in northwest and north central Kansas only get to the upper 60s to low 70s. Southwest Kansas, low 80s to low 90s as some sunshine can be seen during the afternoon, especially closer to the Colorado and Oklahoma state lines. South central Kansas, upper 70s. Some could even get to the upper 80s closer to the Oklahoma state line as some sunshine could be seen here as well. Northeast Kansas, mid to upper 70s. Southeast Kansas, low 80s for highs. Tonight, mostly cloudy across the state. Chance for more showers and storms. Lows in northwest Kansas fall to the mid to upper 50s. Mid-50s to around 60 in southwest Kansas. North central Kansas, upper 50s to low 60s. South central and northeast Kansas, low to mid 60s for lows. And lows in southeast Kansas get down to the upper 60s to low 70s. Then on Friday, maybe a few lingering showers and storms across parts of the state, especially in the east early. Redeveloping chances later in the afternoon in far southeastern parts of the state as well. Otherwise, some sunshine develops. Highs in the upper 70s to low 80s in northwest Kansas. 80s for southern parts of Kansas. Upper 70s in north central Kansas. And upper 70s to low 80s in northeast Kansas. This is the Kansas Ag Network.
6: Currently in Topeka, still seeing some light rain, 72 degrees, wind southwest 8 miles per hour. Out east in Lawrence, light rain, 70, winds northwest 5 miles per hour. Out west in Manhattan, cloudy, 68, winds northeast 3 miles per hour. Just a little south in Emporia, mostly cloudy, 69, winds west 5 miles per hour.
8: This morning on the Ag Issues program, as always, it's a pleasure to bring on the program as we have here for a monthly visit, David Schwimm, the Executive Director of the Kansas Farm Service Agency, as he joins us on the program this morning. David, good morning. How are you?
9: Good morning, Greg. Doing great. You know, I know producers are working on trying to get some wheat out of the field. I know there's a few locations still trying to get crops planted even on that. And then obviously we've had some moisture across the state. Good to see that, although I do know in areas it's been either that hard form of moisture with hail or you know, too much, a little bit too much in some locations, or high winds as well. But at least we're seeing some moisture.
8: Yeah, with some of your officials across the state, you've had some interesting conversations here in the last 2 to 3 weeks.
9: Oh, absolutely. Talking with some of our county committee members and some of them, as well as district directors and county directors across the state. As in typical you know, for the most part, especially on the western part of the state, always looking forward towards more moisture, but definitely have talked to some of them in south central Kansas, and they've gotten awfully wet there, and I know, obviously, a lot of concerns of trying to get a wheat crop out, and you know, for some of those people even coming in and finishing planting crops or double crops out there. So pretty interesting there. Greg, I've got to admit, here just a few weeks ago, had the opportunity to speak at a couple of events, and had the opportunity to drive all the way from Colby or Rexford, Kansas, clear down to Pittsburgh, Kansas. So in my 33 years of back here in Kansas, kind of farming, working on the operation, but of course now serving in this role, I think that's the first time I have ever seen combines going on wheat harvest across the state. Just kind of amazing.
8: Yeah, it's pretty amazing to be able to see and how much earlier things have been as well. I won't say we'll get done by the 4th of July. Now, that, of course, if Mother Nature cooperates as well. But, boy, oh, boy, how early we got started with this harvest, too.
9: Yeah, we got started very earliest. I know I talked to my son, and it was the earliest wheat harvest that he's ever started on, and it's the earliest one that I can ever remember on out there on the western side of the state there. So very, very interesting year. And, you know, I've got to mention, Greg, busy time for our producers out there with both harvest and planting, but also remind producers, you know, just one more item to put on their list, but don't forget about acreage reporting coming up here middle of July. You know, obviously we want to get that acreage reporting done for our producers out there as they're trying to finish up planting. So, yep.
8: I think it's more of just getting used to that time. Not only that, with ARC PLC coming up as well. So different things at different times, but nonetheless important this year that they keep up to date with that.
9: You know, absolutely important. You know, we're implementing a lot of the components of the One Big Beautiful Bill, or as it's referred to now, Working Families Tax Cut Act there, you know, in regards to reference prices for the ARC PLC, as well as the base acre update. You know, a lot of things going on there. A lot of producers out there probably should have either received that email, talked about their base acre update, or else gone into the county office. But absolutely busy time of the year for our producers and offices across the state.
8: Well, one of the big things we want to focus on this program, David, was the fact that you had someone that you and I both know and is very well respected in his first term during the Trump administration and this term as well. We're talking about Undersecretary Richard Fordyce, this serving as Undersecretary for Farm Production and Conservation. And you guys had the chance to host him here in Kansas recently.
9: Absolutely a privilege to host the Undersecretary here in Kansas. He was able to get out here, visit the Manhattan area. We kind of was able to take him around, give him a tour of this area here. One thing, Greg, I just got a note for out there, everybody, that the Undersecretary Richard Fordyce is truly the real deal, a producer at heart. In fact, you know, I think from our perspective, while he serves in Washington, he is the he works back there. Where, how would I say, his farm, his son still farms there. He's just not necessarily that far from Kansas. His farm is in Northwest Missouri, about just an hour north of Kansas City is all there. So Richard, the Undersecretary, very much knows farming, knows our area, and knows Kansas.
8: Well, you mentioned he was in the Manhattan area. I'm sure one of the first things he did was visit your guys' state office there, but also talk with the employees as well.
9: Absolutely, and that was just a definitely a privilege and an honor to be able to host him here at our state office. We had a lot of county office employees come in, state office people there, and again, like I noted before, Greg, just truly a real down-to-earth person, is the undersecretary, a farmer, very easy to talk with. The staff just absolutely love hearing from the leadership like that in vision. And that's what was truly exciting with what he talked about. You know, he talked a lot about with our employees the components behind what the secretary talks about of one farmer and one file, and a lot of it is that modernization of FSA, of our offices out there, getting tools for our county office employees there to be able to help them serve producers. Just some really exciting stuff. You know, I think the comment was made what we're trying to do, and it is. It's a fast timeline. You know, I think producers have already seen it reflected. And when we talk about sign up for the Farmer Bridge Assistance Program, you know, with electronic sign up, you know, even we have a new program that has been announced recently for some producers on specialty crops and with electronic sign up. But very much what the undersecretary talked about was kind of that bringing Farm Service Agency from a 1930 John Deere D with open cab, no auto steer, to a modern, you know, John Deere tractor that has air conditioning and auto steer on it. And that's very much what their goal is. And the employees were very excited to hear that when it, you know, again, it increases our ability to serve the producers across the state.
8: All right, we're going to take a break, and when we come back, we're going to hear a lot more about the time Undersecretary Fordyce spent in Kansas. Our guest is David Chin, State Executive Director of the Kansas Farm Service Agency. This is Ag Issues here on 580 WIBW.
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18: Kansas Farm Bureau President Glenn Brunko says he's honored to lead the organization, but he's quick to note his position isn't what matters. It's members' voices.
19: What I am most proud of at Kansas Farm Bureau is our grassroots nature, where we have a Farm Bureau in every county. 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
18: Brunko's a farmer and stockman who raises sheep, cattle, corn, soybeans, and hay in Pottawatomie County. 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
19: I think we have a very bright future. Times are tough now, but out of every tough time comes opportunity and comes a better time. And so I'm just thrilled to be here and look forward to meeting everyone.
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8: This morning on the Ag Issues program, as always, it's a pleasure to bring on the program, as we have here for a monthly visit, David Chin, the Executive Director of the Kansas Farm Service Agency, as he joins us on the program this morning. David, good morning. How are you?
9: Good morning, Greg. Doing great. You know, I know producers are working on trying to get some wheat out of the field. I know there's a few locations still trying to get crops planted even on that. And then obviously we've had some moisture across the state. Good to see that, although I do know in areas it's been either that hard form of moisture with hail or you know, too much, a little bit too much in some locations, or high winds as well. But at least we're seeing some moisture.
8: Yeah, with some of your officials across the state, you've had some interesting conversations here in the last 2 to 3 weeks.
9: Oh, absolutely. Talking with some of our county committee members and some of them as well as district directors and county directors.

0: to be able to see and how much earlier things have been as well. I won't say we'll get done by the 4th of July. Now, that, of course, if Mother Nature cooperates as well. But, boy, oh, boy, how early we got started with this harvest, too.
1: Yeah, we got started very earliest. I know I talked to my son, and it was the earliest wheat harvest that he's ever started on, and it's the earliest one that I can ever remember on out there on the western side of the state there. Very, very interesting year. And, you know, I've got to mention, Greg, busy time for our producers out there with both harvest and planting, but also remind producers, you know, just one more item to put on their list, but don't forget about acreage reporting coming up here middle of July. You know, obviously we want to get that acreage reporting done for our producers out there as they're trying to finish up planting. So, yep.
0: I think it's more of just getting used to that time. Not only that, with ARC VLC coming up as well. So different things at different times, but nonetheless important this year that they keep up to date with that.
1: You know, absolutely important. You know, we're implementing a lot of the components of the One Big Beautiful Bill, or as it's referred to now, Working Families Tax Cut Act there, you know, in regards to reference prices for the ARC PLC, as well as the base acre update. You know, a lot of things going on there. A lot of producers out there probably should have either received that email, talked about their base acre update, or else gone into the county office. But absolutely busy time of the year for our producers and offices across the state.
0: Well, one of the big things we want to focus on this program, David, was the fact that you had someone that you and I both know and is very well respected in his first term during the Trump administration and this term as well. We're talking about Undersecretary Richard Fordyce, this serving as Undersecretary for Farm Production and Conservation. And you guys had the chance to host him here in Kansas recently.
1: Absolutely a privilege to host the Undersecretary here in Kansas. He was able to get out here, visit the Manhattan area. We kind of was able to take him around, give him a tour of this area here. One thing, Greg, I just got a note for out there, everybody, that the Undersecretary Richard Fordyce is truly the real deal, a producer at heart. In fact, you know, I think from our perspective, while he serves in Washington, he works back there. His farm, his son still farms there. He's just not necessarily that far from Kansas. His farm is in Northwest Missouri, about just an hour north of Kansas City is all there. So Richard, the Undersecretary, very much knows farming, knows our area, and knows Kansas.
0: Well, you mentioned he was in the Manhattan area. I'm sure one of the first things he did was visit your guys' state office there, but also talk with the employees as well.
1: Absolutely, and that was just definitely a privilege and an honor to be able to host him here at our state office. We had a lot of county office employees come in, state office people there, and again, like I noted before, Greg, just truly a real down-to-earth person is the undersecretary, a farmer, very easy to talk with. The staff just absolutely love hearing from the leadership like that in vision, and that's what was truly exciting with what he talked about. You know, he talked a lot about with our employees the components behind what the secretary talks about of one farmer and one file, and a lot of it is that modernization of FSA, of our offices out there, getting tools for our county office employees there to be able to help them serve producers. Just some really exciting stuff. You know, I think the comment was made, what we're trying to do, and it is, it's a fast timeline. You know, I think producers have already seen it reflected, and when we talk about sign up for the Farmer Bridge Assistance Program, you know, with electronic sign up, you know, even we have a new program that has been announced recently for some producers on specialty crops and with electronic sign up, but very much what the undersecretary talked about was kind of that bringing Farm Service Agency from a

0: 1930 John Deere D with open cab, no auto steer, to a modern, John Deere tractor that has air conditioning and auto steer on it. And that's very much what their goal is. And the employees were very excited to hear that when it, again, it increases our ability to serve the producers across the state.
1: All right, we're going to take a break, and when we come back, we're going to hear a lot more about the time Under Secretary Fordyce spent in Kansas. Our guest is David Chin, State Executive Director of the Kansas Farm Service Agency. This is Ag Issues here on 580 WIBW. Part 2, 3, 2, 1. We're back on the Ag Issues program this morning here on 580 WIBW. The State Executive Director of the Kansas Farm Service Agency, David Chin, is joining us. And one of the things we're talking about, of course, Undersecretary Richard Fordyce for Farm Production and Conservation was in the state of Kansas recently. And David, we just talked about, of course, that he had a chance to talk with several of your employees and some who came in from across the state as well. One of the big things, though, was his chance to go to see the National Bio and Agro Defense Facility, the NBAF facility there in Manhattan, too.
0: It very much was exciting to go in there and sit down with them, talk with about the facility, the ability to serve the producers here across the nation there, their ability to take in and examine and help provide those tools to the vets, to the producers out there, to be able to diagnose moving forward. Very exciting to be able to sit down there, spend some time discussing upon that, this facility that is, again, part of the, ag sector here in Manhattan, and their ability to cross out. What was really interesting, Greg, was the aspect that the facility, NBAF facility here in Manhattan, has been able to leverage some of the resources like K-State University and their animal science area that has given them an advantage versus where they were previously located there at Plum Island.
1: And, some of the things I'm sure he knew about, but I'm sure it was fascinating for him to see the type of facility is, but more importantly, what it's able to do in the face of some of the things that we have seen with New World Screwworm and other things as well, Tularia, and other things that are out there too.
0: Oh, absolutely. That's what they're working on, level 3, level 4 type of diseases and zoonotics and trying to, diagnose, looking at treatment ways there. Very interesting to see what they're doing and truly a top-notch facility that's underneath USDA's governance there. Obviously, the undersecretary with his background as a farmer producer, knows those questions and knows how to ask and approach it from that producer standpoint.
1: Well, that and on the tour itself was Associate Dean for the K-State College of Ag, Jane Hsu, but also Dr. Ernie Mitten, the former K-State Dean of the College of Ag as well.
0: It was great to be able to go with them. We did that tour of this exciting new, global initiative on ag innovation and ag research that K-State's undertaking here with the buildings that they are producing to make sure that they're educating and equipping, students to be able to work with a whole new technology. So many things going on with ag, Greg, whether it's, robots, various things like that, or aerial drones, all of this stuff there. Saw just a lot of their buildings there. Very exciting to go around that. The undersecretary, how would I say this nicely but respectfully, was very jealous of what K-State was doing there and was very complimentary of the great work that they're doing there.
1: Speaking of other places to look at in Manhattan, that's exactly what you did. Visiting the people at Kansas Wheat and all they have to offer as well.
0: No, absolutely. Again, when I talk about that whole ag area in the state with Manhattan here, especially a lot of groups there, but the visiting the Wheat Innovation Center there, had the opportunity to sit down with Kansas Wheat's Aaron Harries, had a podcast with them there. Great time to engage there. And again, like I said, it's always refreshing to be around leadership like that and truly see where their passion is, and the Undersecretary's passion truly is with our farmers and ranchers, our producers across the nation there in that podcast that we did there. But then, you know, obviously, and it's just, you know, again, observing the Undersecretary highlight was being able to sit down with producers and have that discussion with producers in a roundtable.
1: Yeah, and that's important just because he can see the facilities. He wants to know how those facilities are working, and no better way to be able to do that than talk with producers.
0: Absolutely, you know, and that's what's kind of unique about that Wheat Innovation Center is, again, it's obviously the support and the belief that our producers have in having facilities like that developed so that they can aid research and innovation to help our producers across the state, though. But it was, like you said, it was also great for the Undersecretary to engage with our round table participants there. You know, we had about 15 producers sitting at the round table. We was able to have a reception with a lot of people afterwards, and the Undersecretary had the opportunity to engage with a lot of those people there. You know, Greg, I just got to point out, you know, the Undersecretary very much is here to listen to what those concerns and issues are. He did that, listened to those concerns and issues that was being brought up by the ag groups and the producers in those round tables there. And one of the things I want to note just very much that the Undersecretary is very clear on there that, you know, some concern was brought up about staffing, and the Undersecretary is very much focused upon getting staff to our offices across the nation, across the country. That staffing is very much, you know, controlled by the budget that Congress gives us. And when we look at this modernization, looking at IT, new ways that we can help staff get the job done out there in our county offices, obviously what we're trying to do is make sure that we're getting necessary work and having our employees being able to effectively help our producers out there and get them signed up for programs there. It's about helping our employees there, not replacing our employees. Truly, we want to be able to hire as many people as we possibly can with the budget that Congress gives us.
1: Yeah, because of everything technology-wise to be able to do, but to be able to implement it, to be able to have the people to be able to be out there. I'm sure people love what some of the things that they're doing. It's just a matter of, do we have the proper amount of people to be able to execute everything that we need to do?
0: No, and exactly, Greg, one of the things that the Undersecretary said, and he acknowledged, and to both the producers, as well as he mentioned to our employees there, is that he understands that what we've been trying to do thus far right now is just carry the buckets of water around to try to put out, you know, the big fires there. But there's so much other stuff that we need to be getting done here to make sure that we're effectively, accurately, and quickly carrying out programs to our producers there. And that's where we truly do need that staff to make sure that we're doing the due diligence on our part there. And that's where we look at this technology. We're looking at new ways of acreage reporting, various things like that. And again, referencing with what the Secretary talks about, one farmer, one file, is that aspect of helping our employees, helping our producers that we serve.
1: All right, David, as we wrap this up, if you're a producer out there, what are some of the things I need to be reminded of? You talked about the acreage being one of the first things, but I'm sure there are several other things here as we in the second half of the month of June, which is hard to believe, but going into the month of July and onward, too.
0: No, absolutely. Like I mentioned earlier, Greg, make sure you're getting in there, doing your acreage reporting. I know our producers are busy with a lot of things on their plate right now, but if they are wrapped up with planting, go ahead and reach out to that county office there, as that deadline is July 15th. Obviously, our county offices will work with producers there as they're trying to wrap up the planting season there. For those producers that might have a specialty crop program, that was recently announced. So if they're a grower of a specialty crop there, possibly dry edible beans or even pecans, or looking across the state, whether you're northwest or southeast part of the state there, specialty crop program there as well there. We've got that going on. And then, of course, the base acre update there. Our producers should have received an email evaluating, make sure those base acres are right. Everything's captured there. Talk with the county office as they need to.
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2: You know, livestock auction 2.5 miles east of El Dorado on Highway 54. We'll have their weekly cattle auction, and it will take place later this morning at 11 o'clock, going through the ring this morning. Sale, 120 mostly black heifers, long-time weaned off grass, 750 to 850 pounds, 75 black steers and heifers off the cow, 2 rounds of shots, 600 to 800 pounds, 1 load of mostly black steers and heifers, 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If you would like more information, give them a call at 316-320-3212 or go to the website eldoradolivestock.com. Eldorado Livestock Auction, 2.5 miles east of El Dorado on Highway 54. We'll have their weekly livestock or cattle sale. It'll take place later this morning at 11 o'clock.
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15: A flood watch begins at 1 p.m. this afternoon and continues until 7 a.m. tomorrow. Chance for storms today. Otherwise, mainly cloudy skies expected. High temperatures reach up to 81. Winds out of the east, 5 to 10 miles an hour. Cloudy skies expected again tonight. Thunderstorms likely. Lows around 66. I'm Staff Meteorologist Ray Miller. Currently, it's 70 degrees.
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3: We're back on the Early Morning Agriculture Roundup here on 580 WIBW. Greg Akagi with you this morning, and right now it's time for the Kansas Corn Report, and it's brought to you by the Kansas Corn Commission. We're joined by Aaron Rios, who is Assistant Director of Education with Kansas Corn, and also Shelly Robinson, the lead teacher with the Seed to STEM workshops. And Aaron, going to start with you. 11 Seed to STEM workshop you guys just completed at Andover Central Middle School. And boy, time flies, but yet another success, it sounds like, too.
4: Yeah, we had 63 teachers from middle school and high school come back to the workshop this year. We had some repeat teachers doing the 2.0 lessons, and then we had some new teachers coming in to do the middle school and high school lessons for the 1.0. So it was a great group this year. They were very energetic and willing to learn, and we just had a great time with them.
3: For those who are not familiar with the Seed to STEM workshop, what is its primary purpose?
4: So it is a two-day workshop where we teach teachers over 10 labs in those 2 days. We take the 1.0 teachers to the ethanol plant on the second day so they can get a tour of the plant. But the night of the first day, we take them out to a farm, and they get to talk with producers, see farm equipment, see corn growing in a field. And really the whole point of the workshop is to just get agriculture into the classroom for their students, have them learning about corn, and really educating them on what corn goes into and kind of what all the careers could come out of for kids to go into with corn and agriculture. They do things like decoding DNA, micropipetting, they do corn fermentation, learn about GMOs, they do some nutrient testing, they make ethanol, they also burn it in the classroom. So it's a really fun-filled day for the teachers, but they're also walking away tired from learning so much, for sure.
3: And Shelly, you work at Topeka Collegiate, but you also serve as the lead teacher on the Seed to STEM workshops as well. What do you consider your primary purpose or your primary mission when you participate in the Seed to STEM workshop?
5: Well, Greg, our primary focus as a team of lead teachers is to really ignite a fire within those teachers to carry out the lessons that we're sharing with them, just to carry the message of agriculture throughout the state of Kansas to students. And, you know, years ago it was decided that the money would be put into educating teachers because then those teachers could reach students year after year after year. And so that's kind of our focus, is educating teachers to share the knowledge with students.
3: I would think, being as a lead teacher as well, one of the things you see is when they start to get involved, slowly start to hear some of the things that are talked about, how much they really start to embrace it and really probably get embraced into the discussion too.
5: Yeah, absolutely. I think that's the reason when Aaron referred to 1.0 students and 2.0 students, you know, originally we taught one track, and teachers were so excited about the lessons that we were teaching that instead of just being able to come 1 year, now they can come for a second year of lessons. So in 2 years, they can go through 20 lessons that teachers across the state of Kansas have written for them.
3: Aaron, one of the things that has really kicked this into another stratosphere level, so to speak, is just the word of mouth.
4: Word of mouth is huge for us. We have a website, kansascornstem.com, where you can go on and learn about all the resources that we have to offer, because we don't just offer stuff seed to STEM wise. We offer elementary kits, readers, and ag kits, and guest speakers too across the state. So we have something for all people, all teachers, pre-K through 12th grade. The thing about this workshop is we pamper them really well. They walk away really happy. You know, not only do they learn the lessons, you know, but they walk away with a tote worth $500 worth of materials to be able to take into their classroom and do it. And then, you know, we take them on an ethanol plant tour themselves, but we also offer reimbursement for them to take their kids on ethanol plant tours. So that's another thing that we offer, and help them do throughout the year too.
3: And Shelley, one of the things that to be able to have and the ability to have the items and the things or content that you can use in your lessons, how important that is really to any teacher, let alone for science and what you've been teaching.
5: Yeah, absolutely. You know, as teachers, our budget is always limited in our building, and when we can provide teachers with the supplies to carry out the lab that we're providing access to, that's huge from a teacher perspective.
3: And Aaron, one of the things too, we talked about word of mouth and the ability to get that word out about that, not only here in the state, but nationally as well, because this is the first year participating in the national program.
4: Yeah, so we actually have been working with National Corn Growers Association on a national program for first through fourth grade. Anybody, a teacher-wise in the U.S., can request a kit from us that we mail them out some corn and a book that talks about corn, and then all the information for them to teach a lesson.
3: The comments of Aaron Rios, who is Assistant Director of Education with Kansas Corn, and also Shelley Robinson, who serves as one of the lead teachers for the Kansas Seed to STEM program, as they both join us on the Kansas Corn Report, and it's brought to you by the Kansas Corn Commission. Stay with us. Your Money Now is coming up next.
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10: I'm Nicole Murray with Your Money Now. Amazon has announced fresh investment of $13 billion to expand AI and cloud infrastructure in India. CEO Andy Jassy said Amazon is committed to being a long-term partner in India's growth story. Amazon hopes to provide Indian startups, enterprises, and government organizations with access to custom AI chips. Darden Restaurants has reported better-than-expected quarterly earnings, but its revenue missed Wall Street's estimates. Same-store sales growth at the company's fine dining restaurants and Olive Garden also fell short of expectations. A second worker has died at the construction site of BYD's electric vehicle factory in Hungary. The death comes after BYD has denied previous allegations of labor abuses at the site. Full production at the site is expected in the third quarter of 2026. Futures are higher this morning, ahead of a key inflation reading later today. NASDAQ futures up by more than 600 points. Yesterday, the Dow gained 182, the NASDAQ down 110. That's your money now.
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2: We're back here on the early morning roundup, and let's get a check of the markets as we go to Country Futures in Frankfort with Daryl Holliday. Good morning, Daryl.
14: Good morning, Spencer. Well, overnight trade pretty slow on the grain side. Everything kind of started a little lower work back a little bit higher. Corn and wheat are pretty well unchanged. We're seeing the crude oil under a little bit. That's dipped on back under the $70 level. But right now, corn unchanged. Soybeans up three. The hardbread winter wheat called a half lower. Softer, also half lower. And about a penny higher on the hardbread spring. So very little change there. We do continue to see the meal firm up a little bit. And the soybean oil back underneath that $70 mark. After a brief rally up last week, early this week, up above $70, back below. Same goes with this crude oil, ironically. The $70 mark is still the mark, and we have slipped back below that. We're down 50 cents on the crude oil, and lead gas is up a penny and a half, but heating oil down 3 cents a gallon. Gold continues to slide lower. It's down $8 an ounce. Silver's down about 85 cents an ounce. And the U.S. dollar up about 11 points as it continues to grind higher. Just now we're up about, we're going to around the highest we've been really in about 18, 19 months or longer. So equities are also higher. The Dow futures up 91, S&P up 48 after some weakness yesterday. We do get on the grain side, again, we're really lacking any volume or anything that really moves the market. We continue to see, the path of least resistance is lower in the grain market, specifically as we get into the last part of near a delivery month or notice, the first notice day, which in the July contracts will be next Tuesday. And we just don't see the demand on the front end of this market where somebody steps up and says, I'd love to own July wheat, beans, corn, bring it to me, deliver it to me. It just isn't there. It hasn't been there in this whole crop year, and we continue to see that. It's been a very dependable pattern. As we get into the last part of right before delivery, we see weakness in that spot month when you get to deliveries, and we're seeing it. Once again, July corn down testing overnight, got down to the 403 and three quarters area, testing that support at $4. And July soybeans the same way, got near $11, testing that key support. And we're seeing really weakness even on the wheat side on the July contracts. So that's not a good sign. It just shows a lack of buying interest on the spot cash market. And if you're not any good up front, the market's usually not any good, and that's one of the problems. Now, I do think as we get past this and get into some weather uncertainty next week, we're certainly a weather pattern change, much warmer. We're going to see, at least in the plains here, mid-90s, there's some heat index indices over 100. But heat indices are not what's important. Actually, high humidity and warm temperatures is very good for the corn and even anything growing, the soybean crop. We could use a little heat. We can use the humidity. It's real hot and dry that gives us the issue. We're going to see a lot warmer pattern in both the Corn Belt and the Plains next week. And then as we get to next weekend, it looks like that right now they've got that high-pressure ridge still migrating to the west generally. There is some disagreement with the EU model and the GFS model on that, but it looks like that's where we're headed. But that could provide a little bit of support after you get past this threat of delivery and get this July liquidation done. Export sales report will be out this morning at 7:30. Livestock side, did see the beef back off of the $4 level last night in the PM report, down to $398.94 on the choice. Well, just really yesterday, the futures market higher on the cattle was led by the feeder cattle market. The live cattle market felt like it was just being pulled higher by the feeders, not necessarily being driven up by the live cattle cash market. We're still a lot of uncertainty there. Packers are generally buying for a lower slaughter week, probably next week. And at the same time, we continue to see cash feeder market just extremely strong. Tremendous number of cattle yesterday in the northern auctions that were – we're seeing cattle over 800 pounds bringing over $4 a pound, and that's driving this index higher. August feeder cattle don't have to pay attention to the index to some extent because it really doesn't matter to unsettle them for a couple of months. But when you're sitting there with the index pushing in 380, you'll see support on feeders on any pressure on the futures. So kind of a mixed open expected here. And, of course, we have the hog and pig report this afternoon, and it'll be pretty quiet, choppy trade ahead of that number coming out, maybe probably start just a little bit lower, but I think it'll be two-sided trade on the hogs.
2: Thanks, Darrell. That's Darrell Holliday of Country Futures in Frankfort. Give him a call at 800-292-4038. unfortunately, we're not going to talk to Daryl until tomorrow, most likely, as the Royals play a day game in Tampa Bay, finishing up their series with the Rays. First pitch set for 11:10, pregame coverage beginning at 10:30. So, no, likely will not have a 1:30 market update unless the game goes warp speed. Cargill grain bids of Topeka at the close yesterday. Wheat down 17 cents to $5.92. Corn remaining unchanged, $3.97. Milo remaining unchanged at $3.42. And soybeans down 7 cents at $10.89. We'll wrap things up here on 580 WFW.
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3: Here's your updated WIBW forecast from the Certified Transmission Weather Center.
18: A flood watch begins at 1 p.m. this afternoon and continues until 7 a.m. tomorrow. Chance for storms today. Otherwise, mainly cloudy skies expected. High temperatures reach up to 81. Winds out of the east, 5 to 10 miles an hour. Cloudy skies expected again tonight. Thunderstorms likely. Lows around 66. I'm staff meteorologist Ray Miller. Right now, it's 69 degrees.
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19: NBC News Radio, I'm Michael Kastner. Secretary of State Marco Rubio is telling leaders in the Middle East that the U.S. wants peace with Iran.
20: While we want a deal, we don't want a deal at any price. We want a deal that's good, we want a deal that's real, we want a deal that's verifiable, and we want a deal that's adhered to.
19: Rubio is in Bahrain for a meeting with the Gulf Cooperation Council and is assuring foreign ministers that a peace deal with Iran would take into account the interests of U.S. allies. More than 160 people are dead and about 700 are injured after two powerful earthquakes rocked Venezuela. Matthew Blackett, a professor of natural hazards and earthquakes at Coventry University in the UK, says crews must work fast to find survivors believed trapped under the rubble of toppled buildings.
21: It's dangerous to send people into buildings or collapse buildings to get people out. But unfortunately, we just had maybe 24 or 48 hours to get those people who are currently trapped out of the buildings. But to do so, we put more lives at risk.
19: A magnitude 7.2 earthquake struck first yesterday, followed by a magnitude 7.5 quake, which was the strongest to hit Venezuela in over 100 years. A powerful earthquake has struck Japan. More from Mark Mayfield.
22: The 6.9 magnitude quake struck this morning in northern Japan off the coast of Kuji. Strong tremors were felt throughout the region, disrupting bullet train services. Local reports say at least four people were injured by the quake, which knocked groceries off store shelves and caused minor damage to some buildings.
19: President Trump is defending his decision not to sign a bipartisan bill that would lower housing prices. The bill sailed through the House and Senate and was set to be signed by Trump on Wednesday. The president canceled the signing, however, posting that he won't sign it until his Save America voting ID bill gets passed. Michael Kastner, NBC News Radio.
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1: Hi, I'm Felicia Rolfe. Here are today's headlines from 12 News. A man is dead after a crash Wednesday night on I-70 in eastern Kansas. The Kansas Highway Patrol reports a westbound SUV crashed in Wabanti County and came to rest in a creek. The driver died at the scene. No one else was hurt. The Department of Justice is suing the state over its in-state college tuition policy for non-citizens. They want a federal court to approve a consent decree blocking the law permanently. Senator Jerry Moran announces an additional $72 million in funding for Kansas hospitals. Moran says the Centers for Medicare and Medicaid Services has granted additional reimbursements to critical care and rural emergency hospitals through the state's provider assessment program. In Wichita, Felicia Rolfe, 12 News.
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26: A flood watch begins at 1 p.m. this afternoon and continues until 7 a.m. tomorrow. Chance for storms today. Otherwise, mainly cloudy skies expected. High temperatures reach up to 81. Winds out of the east, 5 to 10 miles an hour. Cloudy skies expected again tonight. Thunderstorms likely. Lows around 66. I'm staff meteorologist Ray Miller. Right now, it's 69 degrees.
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28: A reversal on war powers. Good morning. I'm Mike Gavin for Gordon Deal, along with Nicole Murray. It's Thursday, June 25th, and here's what we have for you this hour.
10: After the Senate voted to curb President Trump's war powers, which led to some testy exchanges, some Republicans were later convinced to reverse course.
28: President Trump scrapped the signing of a landmark housing affordability bill in an attempt to push through the Save America Act.
10: Lawmakers demand answers as turmoil over the reflecting pool repair continues.
28: And is it 2008 all over again when it comes to credit cards?
29: More than one-tenth of all the money that everyone owes on credit cards is way late. And that's one of these sort of canary in the coal mine figures that kind of bespeaks a possible crisis coming.
28: Dan Dipizay of USA Today with more on our mounting credit card debt and what you can do to pay it off later in the hour. President Trump canceled a planned signing ceremony for a landmark housing affordability bill that passed Congress by wide bipartisan margins, saying he will not sign the legislation into law until lawmakers pass an elections bill known as the Save America Act. The president was set to sign the bill, known as the 21st Century Road to Housing Act, during an event at the Capitol. The measure, the most comprehensive housing legislation in decades, aims to increase housing supply and bring down costs, including by limiting institutional investors from purchasing certain single-family homes. On social media, Trump said he considered the Save America Act a national emergency. Reaction from House Speaker Mike Johnson.
2: We're going to get the housing bill done. We've worked really hard. It took us a while to get there because it's a good final product, and it helps the people. It'll bring down costs, help supply, and all those other things. The president will sign it, but he wanted to make a point today, which is an important one.
28: The president's leverage could be short-lived. Under the Constitution, a bill that has passed both chambers of Congress and has been presented to the president automatically becomes law if he doesn't sign or veto it within 10 days, excluding Sundays, as long as lawmakers are in session. Republican lawmakers have touted the housing bill as a key accomplishment heading into the midterm elections, as affordability concerns are top of mind for voters. In a quick reversal, the Senate rejected a measure aimed at restricting President Trump's power to wage war against Iran, in a victory for the president and Senate GOP leadership as they seek to tamp down congressional discontent with the Trump administration's Iran strategy. The procedural motion failed in a 50-47 vote, with two Republicans, Senators Susan Collins and Lisa Murkowski, voting in favor of advancing the resolution. Just one day earlier, four Republicans voted yes on a separate House-passed resolution to restrict the president's war power, allowing it to narrowly pass. President Trump has publicly and privately vented about the war powers votes, arguing that the pushback from Congress has undermined his efforts to negotiate with Iran. Those frustrations reportedly boiled over early Wednesday when the president expressed his discontent during a testy lunch meeting with Senate Republicans, including a clash with Louisiana Senator Bill Cassidy, who had voted in favor of Tuesday's resolution and then Wednesday had a change of heart.
7: And so I make no apologies for standing up to the president, if you will, trying to demand that more information be shared with the Senate and more information be shared with the American people. I make no apologies for that.
28: Cassidy wrote on X that a meeting with Vice President J.D. Vance addressed many of his concerns. President Trump thanked his allies in the Senate for Wednesday's vote, writing on Truth Social that it puts Iran on notice. Dozens have been killed and hundreds injured as two powerful earthquakes struck northwest Venezuela. Acting President Delcy Rodriguez warned that the toll was expected to rise as rescuers search collapsed buildings and emergency crews reach devastated areas. The U.S. Geological Survey said the quakes had magnitudes of 7.2 and 7.5. The earthquakes are said to be among the strongest to strike Venezuela in more than a century, with buildings evacuated in cities and areas impacted as far as Brazil's Amazon, over 1,000 miles from Venezuela's capital of Caracas. Secretary of State Marco Rubio said on social media earlier today that at President Trump's direction, the U.S. is deploying search teams, medical resources, and humanitarian aid to Venezuela. In a brief address to the nation late Wednesday, Rodriguez declared a state of emergency. She said the quakes damaged the country's main airport severely enough to lead to its closure, and that classes at the nation's schools were being canceled for several days. 11 minutes after the hour now, on This Morning, America's First News. Coming up next, why Trump is still the GOP kingmaker.
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17: It's your 580 WIBW Morning Sports. I'm Spencer Duve. We, round two of the NBA draft came and went last night, and KU's Melvin Council Jr., Trey White, did not hear their name called, but they'll likely sign contracts to at least play in the NBA's Summer League. Former KU center Yugana Onyensu did hear his name called as he transferred to UVA for the final season of his college career. He will go to Detroit. I'm Spencer Duve on the 580 WIBW Weather Center.
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26: A flood watch begins at 1 p.m. this afternoon and continues until 7 a.m. tomorrow. Chance for storms today. Otherwise, mainly cloudy skies expected. High temperatures reach up to 81. Winds out of the east, 5 to 10 miles an hour. Cloudy skies expected again tonight. Thunderstorms likely. Lows around 66. I'm staff meteorologist Ray Miller. Currently, it's 71 degrees.
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28: Gordon Deal taking some time off this week. I'm Mike Gavin. We thank you always for stopping by. President Trump's approval ratings have taken a big hit since the start of the Iran war, which is bad timing for many in his own party looking to ride his coattails to a victory in the midterms. That hasn't stopped many vulnerable Republicans, however, from welcoming the president to campaign for them. For details, we welcome Mabinti Quarshi, White House reporter at the Washington Examiner. Mabinti, what have we been seeing out there?
20: Yeah, so what we've been seeing is that basically certain Republican members who are being targeted by Democrats to flip their congressional districts are still showing up when Trump comes to town. And so a few examples that I wrote about in my story is I talked about Congressman Ryan McKenzie in Pennsylvania, who won his last election by literally 1 percentage point. You know, he showed up when President Trump was at Mack Trucks in Pennsylvania's Lehigh Valley. And he went on stage to thank the president for his help. You know, he had no concern about being on stage with Trump. And the reason why I find this fascinating is because Trump's approval numbers are in, you know, they're hitting 30%. And that is like a very big warning sign that the GOP is going to have a tough midterm cycle this year when we get to November.
28: And we do know, though, that President Trump's endorsement record still does hold a lot of sway. So maybe that plays into this a little bit.
20: Yeah. So the interesting thing about the GOP is that Trump is still the undisputed kingmaker. And basically almost all of his endorsees tend to win their primaries when he wades into the race. There have been a few places where he didn't have a good track record. Randy Feenstra's gubernatorial race did not work out for him despite the Trump endorsement. But overall, Trump's track record with the GOP and endorsing is it's pretty good. Once you get it, you can likely expect to make it to the general election. The thing, though, is that Trump is not on the ballot this November, and that makes it harder for the GOP because when Trump is on the ballot, we see all kinds of people show up for Trump. You know, we men of color come out and vote for Trump. We see Latino voters come out and vote for Trump. When he's not on the ballot, it's much harder for the GOP. And we're thinking about all of these off-year elections and special elections we had in 2025. Those are the races where you'd see Democrats really overperform. I'm thinking about Virginia's gubernatorial race, the New Jersey gubernatorial race. Both current governors won their races by double digits. Trump wasn't on the ballot. They were running against him. And so this midterm cycle, you know, it's almost always an indication of how the American public feels about the White House. But with the GOP, they, like Republican lawmakers, they can't afford to snub the president. You know, if he gets upset, he can drive you out of Congress, like he did with Congressman Thomas Massey, like he did with Senator John Cornyn, Senator Bill Cassidy, former Congresswoman Marjorie Taylor Greene, right? Like if you incur Trump's wrath, he can ruin your career. So the GOP is in a very tough spot because they can't really run away from Trump, but also he might be a drag on them depending on where his approval numbers are when we get closer and closer to November.
0: We're speaking with Mavinti Qureshi, White House reporter at the Washington Examiner. Her story, Trump's sliding approval rating isn't scaring off vulnerable Republicans. So as you write, Trump is still the undisputed head of the party, and you even called him a kingmaker. There almost certainly isn't a Republican that can potentially give your campaign that kind of jolt.
20: No, that's the thing, right? When Trump comes to town, people show up at the rallies. You get his most fervent supporters. You get the headlines. You know, you get the news stories. People like me, we write about it. You know, even in my story, I write about Congressman Mike Lawler in New York. He is also running in a very vulnerable race. But when Trump came to town in May, he showed up. And he, you know, he did acknowledge that, you know, the people who don't like Trump are probably not going to vote for him. And yes, Congressman Lawler does need to win enough independent voters and GOP voters in order to hold on to his district. But he made the calculus that he does need Trump, and snubbing Trump just doesn't make sense if he's trying to win re-election. He does need Trump, even if it comes with the risk of putting off independent voters.
0: Right. As you alluded to, it puts these lawmakers in a tough spot because they know what history says about about unpopular presidents and what happens during the midterms. But if they, as you said, sort of show any snubbing or disrespect towards Trump, then it's all over for them no matter what. So they at least have to take the chance that Trump coming to town is going to help them.
20: So Trump is polling, the latest poll that I saw was at a 30% approval rating. So historically, if you look at trends, at least with the modern presidents, once you hit 40, once you hit below 40% in a midterm year, it's going to be a very harsh midterm cycle.
0: All right, we'll be watching. Thanks, Mavinti Qureshi of the Washington Examiner, joining us this morning. 20 minutes after the hour now, and here's Nicole Murray.
1: And now, the three big things you need to know. Number one.
10: President Trump canceled via Truth Social the signing of a landmark bill aimed at lowering housing costs and increasing home supply, demanding that the Save America Act be passed first. House Speaker Mike Johnson.
2: It is such a big priority for him and for us, and we're going to get right on that. We can do all these things, guys. You watch this every day. This is how the process plays out sometimes.
10: The Save America Act would require voter ID and citizen verification before casting a vote in a U.S. election.
1: Number two.
10: Senate Republicans who were confronted by President Trump over their opposition to his war in Iran held a late-night vote yesterday, rejecting a war powers resolution a day after a similar measure passed. Louisiana Senator Bill Cassidy, who voted with Democrats, describing Trump's reaction.
7: He did not particularly care for my comments. Raised his voice. I lost my temper. That's not appropriate. It's the Irish in me. But I, again, matched his tone and his vibe, and it went back and forth.
1: Number three.
10: Secretary of State Marco Rubio will meet with Bahrain officials today on the final leg of a trip to the Middle East, where he's working to receive approval of President Trump's preliminary Iran peace deal. Rubio on the Strait of Hormuz.
4: I think the whole world will be against any mechanism that charges money to use an international waterway. It's that simple. The president's already said it. That's not going to happen. When we mean open the straits, you mean open the straits free in international waterways.
10: Rubio's three-day tour is the first high-level diplomatic mission since the U.S.-Iran framework agreement last week. A 12-year-old American boy has been injured in a shark encounter this week while on a tour in the Bahamas. Police said the boy, whose identity has not been released, is in stable condition. A 5.6 magnitude earthquake has struck Mendocino County, triggering shake alert notifications across Northern California. Officials say that no deaths have been reported, but there were some injuries. An Air Canada flight out of Newark, New Jersey, has been forced to divert and land at Boston's Logan Airport after the captain became incapacitated and a co-pilot had to take over. Air Canada Flight 7664 was flying to Halifax, Canada, with 61 customers on board. The Travel Association has revealed that Americans left 768 million unused vacation days on the table last year. This means more than half of employees failed to use their allotted time off.
0: And you know who does that every single year?
10: Who?
0: Gordon Deal.
10: Really?
0: Yeah, now he's not here this week, and good for him, but every year I have to push him to use his vacation time.
10: What do you think it is? Is it like guilt? Is it like the want to work? Like
0: For him, I think he doesn't know what to do with himself if he's not here. This is like, you know, if he's home and he has nothing to do and no one gave him something to do or like a chore or some soccer to coach, he just can't keep himself occupied.
10: I'll use his unused PTO if you ever need someone.
0: Yeah, please share the wealth, Gordon Deal. It's 23 minutes after the hour.

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2: 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An all-girls camp in Texas has filed for bankruptcy a year after deadly flooding killed 25 girls, two teenage counselors, and the director.
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14: Flying for most of us is a chore. It's made better when we're heading somewhere fun, but airlines have done their best over the years to squeeze us in and make us regret not taking a road trip instead. Not so for Zach Wichter, cruising altitude columnist at USA Today. He loves flying, and he surveyed some of his fellow travel writers to gauge what they like and don't like about the flying experience, and he's here now to share some of those. Zach, you talked to some of your fellow oddball friends for this column. What made you decide to do this?
15: As we head into the summer, you know, it's a period when a lot of people are traveling, and also a period when a lot of people who aren't road warriors are going to be in the airports and may find it really stressful. And so I wanted to take a moment to step back and talk to people who, like me, travel frequently and talk about the things that we really like about travel to help remind people why flying is fun, and then also kind of poke the airlines a little bit and show them some of the things that frequent flyers think they could be doing better.
14: All right, let's start with the good. What are some of the things that keep all of you kind of oddballs who love flying? What are some of the things that keep you coming back?
15: Yeah, I mean, I feel like the things that we like the most are a little more intangible. We all recognize, I certainly recognize, that flying can be stressful and not necessarily the most comfortable physical experience, especially if you're flying in economy on a super long flight. But there's something sort of like some alchemy that's sort of magical about flying. You know, it's a great time if you can get your brain to shut off a little bit. It's a great time to unplug, to reflect, and just sort of enjoy the experience. I mean, we're very lucky to live at a time when the entire world essentially is reachable within a day from almost wherever you are. And it's easy to forget amid the kind of petty stresses of flying how miraculous and exciting it can be.
14: And one thing that some people

0: mentioned who you spoke to was people watching, just kind of observing what's going on the plane, I guess?
1: Yeah, I mean, that's one of the things, like, people watching on a plane can be entertainment all its own. They're, you know, you're in a metal tube with hundreds of characters around you. And even if your in-flight entertainment system is broken, just seeing what your fellow travelers are doing can be like its own little movie. Hopefully you don't have anything too dramatic happening to you on your flight, yeah. But it's still fun to sort of see who's around you and imagine what they're doing or, you know, eavesdrop a little and see what's going on in the adjacent row.
0: Speaking with Zach Wichter, cruising altitude columnist at USA Today, and his column, What Travel Experts Love Most About Flying and What Airlines Get Wrong. So why don't we segue to that portion? What are some of the things that airlines can improve upon?
1: Yeah, I mean, it really, a lot of it comes down to customer service kind of stuff. So two of the people I spoke to said that the thing that they hate most about flying is the boarding process. And I think that we all sort of agree with that. Boarding is stressful. There's almost always a scrum at the gate. There's a lot of fighting for limited overhead bin space. And I think that it's something that, you know, it's hard to fix because everyone wants to get on the plane seemingly as quickly as possible.
0: All right, thanks, Zach. That's Zach Wichter of USA Today. Just about 30 minutes after the hour now, you're listening to This Morning, America's
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4: The U.S. filed a complaint against Kansas yesterday that challenges a state policy which grants reduced tuition to illegal aliens residing in Kansas. The DOJ has already applied this lawsuit in several other states and has won. AARP today announced 11 organizations throughout Kansas that will receive 2026 Community Challenge grants. The grants are part of an $8.3 million investment aimed toward funding 750 quick action projects in communities nationwide. Projects include improvements to public spaces, transportation, housing, disaster preparedness, and other local priorities. $79 million in rural health dollars was awarded yesterday to 38 different healthcare organizations around the state. The funds support research, technology, sustainability, and access. For 13 News, I'm Riley Stark.
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5: A flood watch begins at 1 p.m. this afternoon and continues until 7 a.m. tomorrow. Chance for storms today, otherwise mainly cloudy skies expected. High temperatures reach up to 81, winds out of the east, 5 to 10 miles an hour. Cloudy skies expected again tonight, thunderstorms likely, lows around 66. I'm Staff Meteorologist Ray Miller. Currently, it's 71 degrees.
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1: Make sure you check out the latest episode of our video series, When the Mic is Off. 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
0: And now, the three big things you need to know. Number one.
2: President Trump posted on Truth Social yesterday, announcing the cancellation of the signing of a bill aimed at lowering housing costs and increasing home supply. Hours before the event, Senate Minority Leader Chuck Schumer criticizing the move.
3: Donald Trump, whenever he has an opportunity to help the American people with costs of housing and other issues, he runs away from them. He gets diverted to ridiculous issues like the SAVE Act, which Donald Trump, don't even try to substitute one for the other.
2: Trump posted that he will not sign the legislation until the Save America Act is passed, which would require proof of citizenship to vote in a U.S. election.
0: Number two.
2: Two powerful earthquakes have hit Venezuela, killing at least 164 people and injuring more than 970 others. Hear how it sounded when the quake hit Caracas. A 7.2 magnitude earthquake hit at 5 p.m. local time yesterday, and then was quickly followed by a 7.5 magnitude quake.
0: Number three.
2: President Trump was in celebration mode yesterday during the kickoff of the Great American State Fair that is being hosted to celebrate America's 250th birthday.
4: Hello, Washington, and a very big hello to America. Thank you.
2: Multiple musical artists booked to perform, including young MC and country singer Martina McBride, have backed out of the event. Camp Mystic, an all-girls camp in Hunt, Texas, has filed for Chapter 11 bankruptcy protection nearly a year after 28 people died there in flash flooding. The camp said in its filing that it has debts of $10 to $50 million and that its assets were under $10 million. Lawmakers have unveiled a new time capsule on Capitol Hill to commemorate America's 250th anniversary, House Speaker Mike Johnson.
5: Now, it takes a lot of work to put something like this together to coordinate a big endeavor like this, which has collected submissions from every state delegation and from both chambers of Congress.
2: The time capsule, dubbed the semi-quincentennial congressional time capsule, will preserve parts of American history for the next 250 years. There is a new warm water and unflavored gelatin concoction going viral on social media because influencers say it's similar to using a GLP-1 weight loss medication. Experts, however, are urging caution.
1: I have one word, ew.
2: Yeah, I can't imagine it. Tastes good.
1: Yeah, second word, gross. I mean, and this is supposed to be, instead of paying all the money for the weight loss meds, this is somehow supposed to do the same thing.
2: Right, because it, like, adds a lining to your stomach, so the idea is there's not as much room for food in there. But a doctor on the New York Post said it's like trying to turn a hose into a fire hydrant. They're not the same thing.
1: Yeah, and again, I have to imagine that taking the drugs is a lot more pleasant than this water and unflavored gelatin thing.
2: Yum, I'm so hungry for breakfast now.
1: Thanks, Nicole. 6 minutes now in front of the hour.
6: The board recommends approving.
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0: They're doing it because I talked to somebody a couple of days ago, and they said there's going to be a letter that Oman's putting out that they're not going to charge for the Strait. I haven't seen that letter.
1: You haven't seen that letter yet. I think that right now the way that I'm viewing this is as a collective. So you can't – I understand that there's a lot of frustration on both sides about this memorandum of understanding, but you also have to take what happened during the
0: war
1: already.
0: I've almost forgotten about the MOU. I'm almost like, because it doesn't really even matter anymore,
1: right?
0: So,
1: but Iran's leadership is decimated, so is their military, and that really matters as well.
0: Right. Supreme leader, too. Mm-hmm. Dennis Ross is next, but Carly Shimkus is going to be, I'll miss you. That's all I can say.
1: I'll miss you too, Brian.
0: See you tomorrow.
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3: It's 8:30 here on 580 WIBW. Spencer DeFoe with you for this first market update of the day. Getting a check of Wall Street. It's a mixed day to start. The Dow's up 182.06 at $51,848.90. The S&P 500 down $7.24 at $7,358.22. And the NASDAQ's down $110.40 at $25,476.64. In the outside markets, crude oil futures down 22 cents at $70.12 a barrel. Arbob gas futures, those are up nearly 3 cents, 2.8209. Gold futures up $32.40 an ounce. Feedlot-wise, nothing happening as of yet this morning. We have yet to see any movement in Kansas. Expect things to start to pick up today. In Nebraska yesterday, we saw a handful of trade once again at 260 for live and 408 for dressed. Cattle futures closed higher as the potential for higher cash trade this week looks to be more of a reality. Yesterday, hog futures were mixed with nearby contracts giving back some of their earlier gains as traders prepare for the hogs and pigs report to be released later today. Cattle higher, futures higher, hogs lower, futures are mixed. Getting a check of the call on the grains market. Grain and soybean markets are mixed to mostly lower as crude oil sags. September corn is down 1.75 cents. August soybeans are down 0.25 cents. September Kansas City wheat is down 5.25 cents. September Chicago wheat is down 4.5 cents. We'll have more coming up next of the Kilmeade Show right here on 580 WIBW and FM 104.9. 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
2: It's 9:30 here on 580 WIBW. This will be the last market update of the day due to Royals baseball. Unless the game goes by very fast, we will not have a 1:30 market update, 12:30 or 11:30. Getting a check of Wall Street here. We've still got a mixed day. The Dow's up $709.65 at $52,558.55. The S&P 500 up $23.72 at $7,381.94. And the NASDAQ's up $117.81 at $25,358.82. In the outside markets, crude oil futures up 8 cents at $70.42 a barrel. RBOB gas futures up over 4 cents at 2.8328. Gold futures up $24.10 an ounce. Feedlot-wise, as we get to double-check, but it looks like nothing has taken place as cattle cash country remains very quiet so far. Expect things to pick up as the day progresses. Let's get a check of the Merc here as things stand. June live cattle up 62 at 256.62. August live cattle up 32 at 246.85. August feeders up 85 at 373.77. September up 72 at 371.35. July lean hogs down 80 at 93.05. August down 2 at 96.65. To the grains market we go. Kansas City wheat for July up 1.25 at 618.5. September up 1.25 as well at 626.75. July Chicago wheat up 3/4 at 586.5. September up 1 even at 597 even. July corn up 1.5 at 408.5. December corn up 3 even at 437.75. July soybeans up 8.75 at 1117.5. September soybeans up 10.75 at 1130.5. Again, this is our final market update of the day, unless Royals baseball goes by in under 2 hours. 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

0: Country's greatest hits, 106.9, Eddie Rabbit, I Love a Rainy Night. 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On the way, Shenandoah, David Lee Murphy and George Strait.
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Whether you're in the car or truck, thanks for listening to Country's Greatest Hits 106.9. George Strait, You Look So Good in Love. Zach Brown, Jimmy Buffett, Here's Knee Deep.

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0: Country's Greatest Hits 106.9, Alan Jackson here in the real world. Saturday, Bridgestone Arena, last call, one more for the road, the finale. Alan Jackson's farewell concert. Artists performing include Lainey Wilson, George Strait, Luke Combs, Cody Johnson, Luke Bryan, Eric Church, Miranda Lambert, Riley Green, Little Big Town, Carrie Underwood, Jake Owen, John Pardee, Thomas Rhett, Leanne Womack, and more. It is sold out, but it will air later this year on NBC and then stream the next day on Peacock. Although if you are in Nashville, there is a live stream. You do have to get tickets in advance, so you might be a little late on that one. They're viewing it at the CMA Theater in Nashville at the Country Music Hall of Fame and Museum. On the way, Tim McGraw, just to see you smile, on Country's Greatest Hits, 106.9.
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9: A flood watch begins at 1 p.m. this afternoon and continues until 7 a.m. tomorrow. Thunderstorms likely today, otherwise cloudy skies. Highs around 80. Cloudy skies expected again tonight. Storms likely, lows around 65. Cloudy skies expected tomorrow. Slight chance of rain showers. Highs level off around 81. I'm Staff Meteorologist Jennifer Wojcicki.
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1: On a warm summer's evening, on a train bound for nowhere, I met up with a gambler. 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

0: 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World Cup soccer fans complaining about the concession prices at games in Miami. Caviar topped tater tots, really, $75. Some of the beers cost as much as a day's pay in Mexico. Twinkie cheeseburgers are selling for $22 in Los Angeles. Caviar top tater tots and Twinkie cheeseburgers. 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

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He announced that he's going to put a pause on touring over the summer for health reasons. Justin Moore, Small Town USA.

0: Country's greatest hits, 106.9 Garth, the beaches of Cheyenne. Walking, simple way to raise your heart rate, lower the risk of disease, but it's not just your step count that matters. Pace is important too. So in other words, how fast you walk can reveal important info about your health and longevity, and research reveals the pace a healthy adult should be able to hit. So here we go. If you are in your 20s and 30s, 13 to 19 minutes at a brisk pace of about 4.6 miles an hour. 40s, 14 to 16 minutes at a pace of 4.3. 50s, 15 to 17 minutes at 4 miles an hour. 60s, 16 to 18 minutes at 3.3 to 3.7. 70s and older, 20-minute mile at 3.5. 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
8: A flood watch begins at 1 p.m. this afternoon and continues until 7 a.m. tomorrow. Highs around 80 this afternoon under overcast skies with storms likely. Cloudy skies expected again tonight, thunderstorms likely. Lows level off around 65. Cloudy skies expected tomorrow, slight chance for showers. Highs level off around 81. I'm Staff Meteorologist Jennifer Wojcicki.
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1: Well, you tell me how she was when you once knew her. 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

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George Jones, She's My Rock. 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

Country's greatest hits, 106.9, Trisha Yearwood, That's What I Like About You. Paulette Carlson, Highway 101, this is Somewhere Tonight.

Whether you're in the barn, working in the shop, on the tractor, thanks for listening to the country's greatest hits, 106.9. Old Alabama, Brad Paisley featuring Alabama. 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

0: 106.9, Vince Gill, Don't Let Our Love Start Slipping Away. 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A new survey by Talker Research reveals that 20% of people judge others by their first name. 18% say they make assumptions about someone based entirely on their name. 42% don't feel they embody the spirit of their first name. And 32% would change their name if they could. So would I. To Shania Twain. 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
7: A flood watch continues until 7 a.m. tomorrow. Thunderstorms likely this afternoon, otherwise overcast skies. Daytime highs approaching 80. Cloudy skies expected again tonight. Thunderstorms likely, lows level off around 66. Cloudy skies expected tomorrow, slight chance of rain showers. High temperatures reach up to 81. I'm Staff Meteorologist Jennifer Wojcicki.
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In the office door, outside working. Thanks for listening to Country's Greatest Hits 106.9. Faith Hill, take me as I am. Restless heart, I'll still be loving you.

Always fun to listen to country's greatest hits, 106.9, Alan Jackson, and Love's Got a Hold on You. To Craig Morgan, this is Bonfire.

0: 9. George Strait, the fireman, we heard Killing Time with Clint Black. He's hitting the road with Midland for a limited number of shows. The 8-city trek begins October 8th in Charlotte, stops in Indianapolis, Louisville, and more before a final show in Glen Allen, Virginia, October 24th. You can visit Clint's website for complete ticket and tour information. On the way, Patti Loveless, Gary Allen, and Paul Overstreet on 106.9.
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Dierks Bentley, Sideways,

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Here's Tennessee River.

It's a way of life, playing country's greatest hits, 106.9, Leanne Womack, a little past Little Rock. Brooks and Dunn, here's Hard Working Man.

0: Country's Greatest Hits, 106.9 with Brooks and Dunn and Hardworking Man. Speaking of hardworking men, modern dads really stepping up around the house, according to new research. Married fathers spend about 30 hours a week doing chores and domestic duties, a 200% jump from the 10 hours they did back in 1965. Back then, moms were spending more than 50 hours working around the house and caring for the kids. Now that's down just to over 40 hours. Parents now spend even more time, about 70 hours a week, doing the same task, but the workload is more evenly distributed these days. Today's dads aren't just helping out more at home. They're spending more time with their kids than any other generation of fathers. Good for them. On the way, Dwight Yoakam, Honky Tonk Man on 106.9.
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11: A flood watch continues until 7 a.m. tomorrow. Thunderstorms likely this afternoon, otherwise overcast skies. Daytime highs approaching 80. Cloudy skies expected again tonight, thunderstorms likely, lows level off around 66. Cloudy skies expected tomorrow, slight chance of rain showers. High temperatures reach up to 81. I'm Staff Meteorologist Jennifer Wojcicki.
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0: It's your kind of country. 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Roseanne Cash, Blue Moon. With
1: report on Monday, because of the holiday last Friday, showed the funds in beans way less long than expected. And, you know, that kind of shot some warning bells off in my mind as well. Commercials were big buyers on the break. And so was that China buying the break? You know, they can play it both ways. They don't have to buy the physical, you know, cash bushels first. They could buy futures first and then come in later and, you know, purchase the physical contracts and set the freight. So we'll have to wait and see. Maybe China's going to outsmart everyone again and have bought this thing all the way down on this break by the funds.
2: Yeah, earlier in the week, I had already been talking to folks that said that China

0: I'm gonna quit the selling right now. There's no need to worry about it. Crop insurance is my backstop, especially in corn. And we have a long growing season ahead of it. I think farmers especially know, at least east of the Mississippi, this crop went in late. It went in wet. Beans are behind and short. They've had tons of rain. And so I'm not so sure many farmers in the eastern Corn Belt and even the western Corn Belt are very certain about crop size right now.
1: Yeah. I also thought with the president talking about $11 billion of aid that maybe there was some mentality that that might mean less farmers selling as well if they get some dollars again. So,
0: yeah, I don't think that hurt. I don't think that hurt. Again, not a lot of details with that. I heard maybe an $11 billion number. That's pretty big. And so, again, if that's sooner rather than later, if that gets finalized and farmers know that's coming, probably
1: it'll
0: a reason
1: stop to selling,
0: put your hands in
1: sure.
0: their pockets right now.
1: All right, thanks so much. We'll be back. Chip Nellinger, Blue Reef Agri-Marketing, is going to join us. Again, here we're going to talk more about the reports coming up as well here on AgriTalk.
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1: 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July corn up 7 3/4, 414 3/4, DCEP 8 1/4 at 443. July beans 18 3/4 higher, 1127 1/2. November up 22 cents, 1157. July meal up 460, 308.20. July soybean oil up 135 points, 7081. July SRW wheat 5 1/4 better, 591. July HRW wheat up 3 1/4 at 620 1/2. September spring wheat down 1 3/4 at 615. December cotton up 71 points at 76.97. August live cattle 70 higher at 247.22 1/2. October up 25 at 240.62. August feeders up 37 1/2 at 373.30. And new highs for the move there. July or August hogs down 10 at 96.60. For more information, you can go to profarmer.com.
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3: If you want more information about the Yield Academy coming up on the last day of the Pro Farmer Crop Tour, go to farmjournalyieldacademy.com. You can also register there as well. That's a great event. All right, let's bring in Chip Nellinger, Blue Reef Agri-Marketing again. And we've been talking about this nice rally or bounce that we finally saw in the grain markets, of course. Some of this was weather-induced with this high ridge of high pressure that's going to be moving in here for the first part of July. I also wonder, Chip, did the market finally recognize the record heat and drought that we're seeing in the EU? Because I think their corn and wheat market has been soaring.
4: Yeah, I think that could have been part of it, that maybe snapped the market back to reality and say, hey, we have crops to raise here. We kind of forgot that we're not to the finish line yet. Not sure how much, if any, damage that heat in Europe is doing. But as you look at the WASD reports, I mean, we're on a pretty healthy trend of shrinking feed grain. Corn and wheat stocks worldwide are shrinking and demand is growing. So, you know, that uncertainty about the European wheat crop, they raise a fair amount of corn over there, particularly in Ukraine. And I'm not sure that you can consider Ukraine Europe or not. That's a different discussion. But certainly they have some issues over there. If it's just temporary, they get back to normal and some rains, probably still have a good crop. But like here, if that's going to, be a feature through the month of July for Europe with battling record heat, that could get interesting because it is a world market, and then it just raises that bar even higher for us here in the United States to produce trend line yields, and that's far from, assured right now.
3: Yeah, it could mean a little bit of a chance for us to get in a few of those export markets with at least corn, maybe even wheat that we hadn't been in before, so maybe that happens. Okay, we also have to talk about the time of the year that we're getting into. It's end of month, it's end of quarter, and you're going into first notice day. So if you were leaning one way or another, some of this is just kind of rectifying some of those positions, right?
4: It is. It is. And, the more extreme the position is, probably the more the reaction, the opposite way is as those funds, ring the cash register on especially profitable positions at the end of a month, end of a quarter. I think the important thing is, once we get into the latter part of next week, is that we continue to see them buy, right? Is it a three-day wonder where it is just short covering at the end of the month, end of the quarter, and going into first notice day and the report Tuesday, we come right back in on, first part of July and have them selling aggressively? Or are they going to follow through, get out of the rest of their contracts, and maybe build a long position going into mid-July? So I think next week is a very important trading week, not only from the report standpoint, but from market action last half of next week.
3: I agree with you. How short are the funds right now in the corn market? How far have they pushed that?
4: Yeah, I think 50, 60,000 probably before today. I don't think today was a massive day, but certainly they were on the long side. They could be out of most of that by the report time Tuesday. And then again, I think it gets really interesting how the last half of the week goes, not only from the fund perspective, but also the forecast. And that's probably going to drive some of their actions as well going into the end of next week.
3: Yeah, well, it's about time. I didn't think we had any weather premium in the market. We talked about that the first segment. The funds, they're still long in the soybean complex, aren't they?
4: They're still long, but they weren't as long as expected. I think that most people thought coming into this week they would be long about 100,000 contracts, maybe a little more. Came in much less than that. I think they were down near that 50, 60,000 contract range. Probably a good spur to buying in there today. But point being, even if they're 60, 70,000 long, they've got a some firepower and some ammunition, especially if China's buying and there's some weather blips here. They could load the boat again and really put those previous highs in jeopardy if they want to get really aggressive into the first half of July.
3: Yeah, I was going to say, the soybean market has been holding up above $11 and holding together actually more sideways than corn has been seeing in terms of technical action, just because of China, don't you think?
4: I think it's China, and I think that's been the case really for the better part of a year. I mean, the bean market right through pretty good weather, through the South American growing season, a massive crop in Brazil, a massive harvest there. The bean market held up way better than what I would have expected, and I think to your point, it's all about China. We didn't see the actual business until recently, but the threat of that has been there for months and months, and now we're finally seeing the fruits of that.
3: The other thing we should talk about, we do have report estimates out for the acreage report on Tuesday. Boy, when we first had the war start and people were talking about not being able to get fertilizer, do you remember how wild we were talking about a decrease in corn acres, and now what the average trade guess is only down a couple hundred thousand?
4: I saw that. And to me, that means we're set up for a surprise. I think if it's 200,000-300,000 acre swing one way or the other on corn and beans, it's pretty well in the market. If it's a million and a half, less corn and more beans, probably not in the market. So I would say we're set up for some sort of a surprise there. Will we get it? I'm not sure. There was some prevent plant this year. It's not going to be picked up on this report. And so, again, the timing of when they do these reports is always a little bit frustrating on these acreage reports.
3: Yeah, I know. This is your favorite report, isn't it?
4: I love them. At least the June one, we have a little better feel. I think the March one is just way out in left field.
3: I was going to say, the June one isn't so bad. I know when I've asked you to do markets, the day the March intentions report comes out, you decline. So
4: I think you put it in your calendar to always invite me on the March 30th acreage report just to, stick a fork in my rib or something.
3: The average trade guess on soybean acreage is up 500 on one. I think that's Bloomberg's. Reuters is up about 670,000 acres. Again, most of that has got to be priced into this market, don't you think? And that's pretty muted.
4: Yeah, I would think so. At the end of the day, if you're just talking even a million acre swing one way or the other, far less influence than final yield. So the market may trade it for a little bit, even if it comes in a million and a quarter more bean acres. With China being there and July and August weather very uncertain, I don't know that it has a lasting effect, because a 3 or 4 bushel per acre swing nationally is way bigger than losing or adding a million acres to corn or beans.
3: So let me reiterate what you just said. We need a shift or an increase or decrease in corn and soybeans by over 1.5 million to have a market impact, is what you're saying.
4: Well, I think we're talking two separate things. I've probably been talking on both sides of my mouth. On beans, I think it would have to be a million and a half more or greater to have kind of a wet blanket, bearish feel for it.
3: Okay.
4: Otherwise, I think, the Chinese demand potential and weather uncertainty into August is going to be more of, more important. Now, on corn, if it's a million less corn acres, that probably spurs the funds out of some additional shorts, especially if the July weather forecast is still looking uncertain going into, the latter half of next week.
3: Yeah, absolutely. If it comes in well under a million acres, that seems bullish to me. But
4: absolutely.
3: Absolutely. And wheat, I think, looks like it's unchanged. I have not seen 43.8 million acres is pretty much where everybody's at.
4: Yeah, I don't think that'll be a big issue. We haven't talked much about wheat. Wheat, to me, is holding its own, right in the middle of harvest here. Harvest is advancing rapidly. That means that crop probably is as bad as what's expected when you're, seeing the harvest advance that fast. So once we get to the backside of harvest, a lot of that pressure is behind us, and then maybe some better things can happen to the upside of the wheat market. Especially if some of these temps in Europe stay elevated and hurt some of their spring wheat acres.
3: Yeah, and what you said is very accurate that, you know, we did, even though the crop is smaller in the U.S., we've seen a little bit of harvest pressure, which may have overwhelmed the market from being able to focus on that EU crop situation, right?
4: Yeah, I think that it's all about harvest right now. And, you know, in some cases, especially in poor crop years, farmers, you know, you're looking at maybe some poor test weight, some poor quality. Sometimes it's better just to get it out of their hair, get it sold, get it moved through the system, and that might be what you're seeing in those southern plain states.
3: All right, quarterly stocks. Average trade guess on wheat up about 76 million bushels from last year. Beans up about 42 million bushels, so no big deal there. Corn up 775 million bushels from last year. So I don't know. Do you think I get that with the big crop that we have, but do you think that that's really going to show up there because we've had such good demand?
4: Yeah, the quarterly stocks numbers are always wild cards. Impossible to predict. It's really a crapshoot. That seems like a big number to me. It's hard to gauge because the Eastern Corn Belt, there's not much corn left. The Western, far Northwest Corn Belt, plenty of old crop stocks left. I think the shock would be if that number is a little bit smaller. This demand has been really good domestically on corn, and the exports have been strong. So bean-wise, you hit it on the head. I mean, maybe a little bit higher, but still barely over a billion bushels does not leave much margin for error for anything other than a 53-bushel plus crop this year out in the field right now.
3: All right. Well, any parting thought here? We have about 15, 20 seconds left.
4: Well, I would say from a farmer perspective, producer perspective, sharpen a pencil, right? We're going to have some opportunities here. You better have a plan, though, because otherwise the volatility is going to kind of stop you in your tracks. So high time to have a plan. Know what you're going to do on rallies, how much you're going to sell. Put some offers in. Use options if you're uncertain about production potential. There's going to be opportunities ahead of us, I'd say.
3: All right. Thanks so much, Chip Nonger, Blue Reef Agri Marketing.
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3: And welcome back to AgriTalk. Joining us today with livestock market analysis as well as analysis of that quarterly hogs and pigs report that was out at 2 o'clock today, Nick Borg with Professional Ag Marketing out of Laverne, Minnesota. Nick, good to have you along.
24: Yeah, thanks for having me, Michelle.
3: So let's talk about the hogs and pigs report first of all. All hogs and pigs, right around 100%, kept for breeding 98.8, kept for marketing 100.1. Those are the main numbers here. Pretty close to expectations, though, right?
24: Yeah, pretty close, pretty close. I think in general, Michelle, we would call this report a little bit friendly, though.
3: Okay, why?
24: You know, just because primarily I think we want to call it friendly, I think because of how much this market has sold off, you know, in the last few weeks. And it certainly isn't a bearish report being at 100%, you know, of these numbers. I think the market's kind of looking for an opportunity to get a little bit of a bounce here, and this should give it, we think. And the pigs per litter, like you were saying earlier, you know, coming in at 102%, that's a big number again. And concerning how they're getting at that number with all the disease pressure that we're seeing, but nonetheless, it is showing 102, but combined with with the market hog numbers, it's probably just a little bit higher production. And I think, though, as much as we've sold off here in the last few weeks, that, and then obviously some of the other fundamentals that you got going on, you know, we got some major heat coming next week that probably brings these weights down a little bit again. Got some packers backing off from some kill schedules for next week too. So you put all that together, and I really think this market's ripe for a little bit of a bounce after this report.
3: Going back to the hogs and pigs report, interestingly enough, as you point out, the all hogs and pigs average trade guess was right at 101%. And so we did not necessarily see any expansion here. But honestly, when you hear about all the disease problems, are you surprised that, I mean, does this report reflect that adequately, or do you think that number should be just a little bit smaller?
24: Yeah, it's so hard to know. I mean, obviously the disease pressure everywhere and what appears to be more so in the East this year gets a lot of noise, right? And it's hard to navigate what the numbers truly are. We certainly thought it'd be a little bit lower than what it is. But, you know, the last report was quite accurate, very accurate, really, with what we actually harvested. You know, 102% on that big category, and then 100% of those other three categories. That's pretty much nats on with what we harvested. And I think, you know, we absolutely have seen reports in the past that weren't that accurate. But I think we got to go with it. And not sure how that disease is going to affect the numbers going into fall, but right now we got to use these numbers.
3: Nick, what about farrowings and farrowing intentions? Does it show any signs of producers maybe pulling back at all?
24: Yeah, a little bit. I think they're at 98, 99 there on the south farrowings. Certainly a little bit of pullback there, which is a little bit surprising in and of itself, too. But maybe those numbers are a little bit representative of the disease as well.
3: Yeah. So you said you think this is friendly, so maybe we can open tomorrow a little bit higher. And then, you know, the funds are so short here. Do you think this at least helps stop that bleeding? Do they quit selling here now?
24: I think so. And I think, you know, if they decide to get out or reduce their shorts, that in and of itself is going to give us quite a pop, you know.
3: The cutout, though, has been stuck, hasn't it? The cutout values.
24: It certainly has been. We say all this, and July did correct quite a bit today, right, down a buck. But we say all this, and July still is trading a pretty significant premium to the index. So, the market coming down certainly was warranted relative to the current fundamentals and the current index. The softer ham market, the softer belly market, all a little bit concerning. We are seeing in these weekly export reports that Mexico certainly has dropped off a bit from where they were last year and from where they were in the beginning of this year, and that's concerning, right? But I think going forward here, as we start to reduce these kills somewhat, and we should see some of these primals get a bit of a rebound, especially those big ones like the belly and ham.
3: Okay, where do we have to be for slaughter numbers to indicate that maybe the supply side is going to match up with the slow demand? I mean,
24: because
3: I talked to you guys a couple months ago, and the talk was, hey, if we get Saturday kills, if we get packers not killing on Saturdays, that's a good indication that the numbers just aren't out there and that things are getting tighter from a supply situation.
24: Yeah, and I think we all were looking for lower kill numbers the past month than what we really got. You know, kill numbers have stayed relatively high or higher than expectations, I think, for this past month. You know, obviously next week will be the lowest harvest week of the year, and then we kind of steadily increase from there. But all in all, I think if we harvest close to what this report is suggesting, you know, we should see a bounce because the market is significantly lower than where we were last year.
3: Right. All right. Just quick 30 seconds left. Cattle market today just continues to be driven by cash.
24: Yeah, certainly. And so far this week, you know, we got 255 bids out there, and we're hearing, you know, the cattle country is passing on those bids. So I think if they're going to buy any cattle this week, we're going to see at least steady, if not stronger, cash if they're going to procure any inventory.
3: Cash feeder market's also been on fire, hasn't it?
24: Yeah, certainly, certainly. Yes, the daily index yesterday was like 396 or something crazy like that. So feeders are really hot.
3: All right. Thanks so much, Nick. Appreciate it. Nick Borg with Professional Ag Marketing. All right. Tomorrow morning, you can join Chip at 10:06 for the Friday free-for-all. 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That's 2:06.
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25: The death toll has increased after two powerful back-to-back earthquakes struck Venezuela yesterday. At least 188 people have died, with numbers expected to rise as many are suspected to be trapped in collapsed buildings. Nearly 1,000 people are injured from the 7.2 and 7.5 quakes, and the U.S. pledges search and rescue support and aid. The Supreme Court is ruling in favor of President Trump in two major immigration cases. The High Court is allowing a policy that turns back asylum seekers before they reach the U.S. and upholding the end of temporary protected status for Haitians and Syrians. The ruling could affect 350,000 Haitians and 6,000 Syrians living in the U.S. Iran has been accused of attacking a Singapore-flagged ship in the Strait of Hormuz. U.S. officials told Fox News there were no casualties, but the incident comes during a tenuous time in the new U.S.-Iran peace deal. Freedom of navigation in the strait is a key point in the U.S.-Iran Memorandum of Understanding, with the U.S. demanding Iran never charge tolls. But Iran says they could enforce fees after the current 60-day pause expires. Meanwhile, Secretary of State Marco Rubio attended a meeting of Gulf nations in Bahrain and said those nations are also committed to seeing free flow of maritime traffic in the strait. Just shy of its one-year anniversary, Florida Governor Ron DeSantis says the Immigration Detention Center in the middle of the Everglades, known as Alligator Alcatraz, has no more detainees and will be decommissioned in about 7 to 14 days.
26: So I have no doubt that when you start talking about 21,000 folks, that is, without question, has made our state safer. And it's made the country safer.
25: He says the nearly 21,000 deported through the facility would have otherwise been released to society. He's confident the federal government will reimburse the state for Alligator Alcatraz's construction and operation. Team USA looks to stay unbeaten in the FIFA World Cup group stage against Turkey tonight in Inglewood. The U.S. has already clinched Group D after wins over Paraguay and Australia. I'm Chris Caraccio, NBC News Radio.
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3: Hi, I'm Felicia Rolfe. Here are today's headlines from 12 News. The Department of Justice is suing the state over its in-state college tuition policy for non-citizens. They want a federal court to approve a consent decree blocking the law permanently. A trial date set for a wrongful termination case filed by a former state employee. Next March, a jury will consider Katie Allen's suit against the former Kansas Education Commissioner. Allen was fired after a social media post she made about Charlie Kirk's death. Allen claims the firing violated her First Amendment rights. Public broadcasters in Kansas will receive financial help from the state. The governor's office says it is awarding $500,000 to NPR and PBS affiliates to help fund special projects. In Wichita, Felicia Rolfe, 12 News.
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5: Kansas Farm Bureau President Glenn Brunko says he's honored to lead the organization, but he's quick to note his position isn't what matters. It's members' voices.
6: What I am most proud of at Kansas Farm Bureau is our grassroots nature, where we have a Farm Bureau in every county. 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
6: I think we have a very bright future. 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And so I'm just thrilled to be here and look forward to meeting everyone.
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1: Here's your updated WIBW forecast from the Certified Transmission Weather Center.
7: A flood watch remains in effect. Thunderstorms likely this afternoon. Otherwise, mainly cloudy skies expected. Daytime highs approaching 80. East winds 5 to 10 miles an hour. Cloudy skies expected. Tonight, thunderstorms likely. Lows dip down to about 66. Overcast skies. Tomorrow, slight chance of rain showers. Highs around 81. I'm staff meteorologist Ray Miller. Right now, it's 79 degrees.
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0: 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It is so wonderful to be with you. However, wherever, whenever you are tuning in to this program, thank you so much for being a part of 580 Sports Talk. My name is Dan Lucero. Delighted to be with you on this Thursday. Mostly me today. Spencer Dupuy will pop in for a bit. He's got a full ag plate again. So we'll hear from him at some point today. But we will go on ahead and enjoy the company of Spencer when we get him available. But for the most part, it's just me today. And excited again to be with you folks on this outstanding day. Though it wasn't an outstanding day, if we're being real honest about it. It's not an outstanding day for those poor Kansas City Royals. That was tough. That was tough, wasn't it? That was a stinkeroo, stinker and a half, wasn't it? For the boys in blue as they fell to defeat by the score 13-2. And in the event that you missed it, well, you didn't miss a lot, for being completely honest about it. You didn't miss much. You almost missed a no-hitter, which that would have been something, because the Royals, they haven't been no-hit in, it's been a long time. It's been since 2008. Last time that the Royals got no hit. And they almost got no hit today. They were two outs away from being no hit. Thankfully, 2026 Craig Kimbrell, not quite what he used to be. let's just say that. Not quite the pitcher he used to be. And he gave up a two-run home run to Carter Jensen. And that was pretty well the ballgame. Other than that, there wasn't much to be real excited about as it pertains to the Kansas City Royals today. And it's another downer of a series loss when the Royals had all the advantages and were unfortunately unable to seal the deal. They were unable to win a series. So that's been an annoying, unfortunate, recurring trend of the season for the Royals, their inability to get the job done when they've had an advantageous situation in a series. So we'll talk a little bit about that. We'll get into what exactly occurred over the last 2 days, because they played two games since we talked to you last, and we were riding high yesterday. Jack Caglione coming off that two-homer game. We were saying good things about the Royals. And then they lost last night, and they lost again today in even more dismal fashion, and reminded you exactly what exactly the problems are with this club. And so it is that the Royals now are at the midway point, right? They're at the midway point of the season, so we got to take a look at where they are and how they rate and what the truth of the matter is about this baseball team as it stands. What is real? What do we know? What's real about this team? We'll talk about it. It's not fun to talk about, because we're going to have to be pretty honest about the least valuable members of this baseball team. One of them in particular. Something just happened in this studio. And I'll be honest with you, something's only burning in this studio. I'm going to take a time out. I've never done this before in my radio career, But I just heard a noise, and there is smoke. Something's burning in the studio. So we're going to take a time out to figure out what that is. I'm okay. Hopefully, we'll remain okay. But, yeah, something just burzapped in this studio. And we got to get that figured out. So we're going to take a time out. We'll come back. We've got a great show for you today, provided the studio doesn't burn down. Rick Peterson is going to join us for the local sports spotlight. We're looking forward to that. We've got, what do we got today? Our new ownership is in the building today. We're going to have one of our new owners, Wade Gerstner, come on the program, talk a little bit about what MSC Radio Group's ownership of 580 WIBW means for our sports coverage here. And we've got a lot of other great stuff. Royals, Chiefs, what is wrong with you, headlines, World Cup Roundup, so much more on today's edition of 580 Sports Talk. But we got to get an early break because something's burning in here.
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I didn't do it. 314 on 580 Sports Talk. We got our crack staff trying to figure out just what happened in the studio. That's never happened. That's the first for me, where usually if the power blows, it's everything, right? But something here blew, and, well, if you were watching us on our video stream on 580 Sports Talk, no, you're not. Not anymore, you're not. 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Nothing different, nothing new. So we'll keep it rocking, and if we can get the audio or the video component today solved, great. If not, we apologize to those of you who are YouTube listeners to the program today. We've got a great big show for you today. I mentioned we're going to have a local sports spotlight coming up here bottom of this 3 o'clock hour with the great Rick Peterson of TopSports.News. He will join us, and we'll get his thoughts as TopSports.News starting to roll out their award winners, the male and female athletes of the year for the respective seasons. So we look forward to talking to Pistol about that, as well as local participants in this year's Kansas Shrine Bowl, which is coming up Saturday in Emporia. And Pistol's been writing some features on some of the locals who are Shawnee County players who are going to play in that game. For many, it is a last hurrah on the football field. For others, it's a step towards getting themselves ready for a freshman year of football at, I think for everybody that pertains to, it's an in-state school that they are attending. So, Rick Peterson coming up for the local sports spotlight. That is at the bottom of this 3 o'clock hour. Can also join us today, or rather, also joining us today. Again, we have mentioned it, and perhaps you have heard it, perhaps you have noticed the branding, but we are indeed members of the MSC Radio Group now here at 580 WIBW. The ownership changed hands earlier this month, so we're still in the early days, in the first month of local ownership, but we're all very excited about it. It's the first time that WIBW has been locally owned rather than corporately owned for going on a quarter of a century. And if you've read the news, if you're familiar with some other things happening in the corporate radio world the last couple of days, well, let's just say it's a really good time to be locally owned in the radio business. So we're super excited to be under the MSC Radio Group umbrella. But you may have been wondering, as you've heard our new branding or heard our new imaging on the air, so what does that mean? What does that mean for what WIBW is going to do, what it's going to be, and as it pertains to you, how is our sports coverage going to evolve as we move forward? Well, we're excited to talk about that with one of the owners of the MSC Radio Group, Wade Gerstner, who I've known for a long time, a colleague of mine for a long time, and now one of my bosses, joins us on the show. He'll come in the 4 o'clock hour. We'll talk to Wade a little bit, and it won't just be all business. We'll have some fun. Wade's a big Kansas sports fan, native Kansan, and we'll get his thoughts on the Royals at the midway point. Again, that's our big topic today, kind of where the Royals stand after game number 82 today. They passed the midway point with their, again, dismal loss, 13-2 earlier today. So that's coming up. And again, all of our typical, since we've got 3 hours now, we got all of our typical shenanigans on a Thursday. We will do some headlines, 5A Sports Talk headlines, including a World Cup roundup. We'll bring that back. We're also going to have another round of What is Wrong with You. That's coming up later on in the show as well. Hopefully we can find a way to get some questions on Ask Me Anything today. It'd been a while since we've done something like that, so I'd planned to do that. But if the PC's out of commission for the time being, we'll see if we can't. We should at least be able to restore access to the text line. So you can text the program and be a part of the show that way. The text line is open. 785-272-9429 is the number. That is, again, 785-272-9429. But we begin today with those Kansas City Royals, who, again, last time we talked, yesterday afternoon, the Royals had won back-to-back games in Tampa Bay, and they had the opportunity in front of them to go win a series
Unfortunately, that opportunity went by the wayside as the Royals lost last night 5-3 and lost today 13-2. Again, they were being no-hit into the ninth inning in case you were not watching today or you turned it off, and who could have blamed you? But games like the last two serve as a reminder, an unfriendly one, but a reminder all the same. Oh, yeah, three of this team's four best hitters aren't playing right now. Kind of a big deal. Bobby Witt Jr. still not back in the lineup. What are they doing? Like, quick aside here before we move forward. The Royals' mishandling of injuries this year, and you can maybe even push it back to last year, how they mishandled Cole Reagans' injury and maybe rushed him back a little bit, or he rushed back a little bit and went from just having, you know, a small issue that was supposed to only keep him out for a couple of weeks to an issue that ended up keeping him out 2.5 months. And who knows how that all contributed to the issue that is now going to require surgery to correct the impingement in his left elbow. You have that evidence, and you have the evidence of Chris Bubich's on-again, off-again rehab. You have the evidence of Michael Garcia being yanked around and not placed on the IL, but not playing at all. And then all of a sudden, he needs the IL stint. They make that decision after he spends 3 days on the sideline. And now Bobby Witt Jr. hasn't played in 6 consecutive games for the Royals. That's 7 days, a full week. To give you an idea, the minimum IL stint is 10 days. So the Royals have been playing a man short for a week. A week. And look, I get it. You want Bobby Witt Jr. in the lineup as soon as he can possibly be healthy. But this process doesn't do him any good. It doesn't do the team any good. And I really, really am starting to question how this team handles injuries. Are they able to do it with the best interest of the player in mind? It's a very frustrating kind of side plot. There have been a lot of frustrating side plots for this Royals season, but that one is newly frustrating in light of, again, a 6th straight game on the sideline for Bobby Witt Jr. But he's not in the lineup. He's obviously the Royals' best player in the American League. He's their Royals' best player, best hitter. Michael Garcia is one of the Royals' best hitters. And Vinny Pasquantino, though it's been a disappointing 2026 for him, you have to consider one of the four. Maybe you think Carter Jensen's jumped him in the pecking order. I wouldn't fight you. He certainly had a better year this year. So you want to say the Royals are missing three of their best 5 hitters? Fine. That's still a pretty big deal. And you see the knock-on effects of that over the last 2 days where guys like Isaac Collins are batting much higher in the order than they ought to, or Lane Thomas is batting cleanup, or Josh Rojas is playing, or Tyler Tolbert is playing. And look, the lineups that the Royals have rolled out there, even with the presence of guys like Jack Caglione and Carter Jensen, those are barely big league lineups at the end of the day. They feel very early spring training. That's what they feel like. Yeah, you 3 or 4 of the regulars and then a bunch of guys hustling trying to make the roster. This feels like a March 2nd surprise Arizona lineup and not a mid-June lineup for a contender, which makes sense because the Royals, you have to say now, they were on pace for 68 wins at the midpoint. They are firmly not contenders. Firmly. And the last two games really sort of proof of why they've gotten to the situation that they've gotten to. Seth Lugo was lousy today, gave up 7 of those 13 runs. Connor Siebold also stunk it up, and then they beat up on poor Tyler Tolbert there in the bottom of the 8th inning. Junior Caminero hit his 3rd home run of the game off of Tolbert. I shouldn't do this to a guy who is a fringe bid leaguer on a bad team. I shouldn't do it. But I'm going to ask the question again. Is there anything Tyler Tolbert's good at? Anything? Because he's kind of the mop-up man of choice. And look, I've seen other teams use position players to pitch. And they go out there, and I mean, they're not throwing cheese. But it looks a lot more big league than Tolbert out there lobbing 47-mile-an-hour puffballs. And the umpire. So, I don't know if you guys knew this. And I didn't realize this until recently. This was relatively new information for me. So it may be brand new information for you. The ABS challenge system is inactive when a position player is on the mound.
You cannot challenge as a hitter, or presumably a catcher, though why would you want to? You cannot challenge a pitch that is called a strike by the umpire if the person who throws it is a position player. And that was especially funny today because it was getaway day. The outcome of the game was not in doubt. Everybody wanted to get to the top of the ninth to see if the Rays could finish their no-hitter. So the home plate umpire today, and I've forgotten his name, and I'd look it up, but again, PC's down. He was calling Little League strikes. Man, if any of you have had kids or remember being kids, remember being 7 or 8 years old, that first year of kid pitch, where it's starting to get dark and the score's like 22-1, and the umpire just starts calling everything that doesn't bounce a strike. Tyler Tolbert was getting that strike, so. And he still couldn't get anybody out. He's still batting practice. So, again, I don't mean to make Tyler Tolbert into the diabolus ex machina for everything that's wrong with the Kansas City Royals. I just don't think I've seen a big leaguer who's not good at anything. I'm sure I have. I grew up a Rockies fan. But, like, there's not a lot of big leaguers who just don't have, like, a big league skill. The darnest thing. Anyway, it was very nearly a no-hitter. The Royals got the two-run home run from Carter Jansen off of turbo power wash Craig Kimbrell in the ninth inning for their lone hit and accounting for their two runs. Starling Marte had walked to lead off the inning. So that spares them the embarrassment, but I'm going to be honest, it also is a good thing in the sense that it spares us having to consider a combined no-hitter to be a real no-hitter. We're a little funky on time here, so I can go off on some tangents here in this second segment. Combined no-hitters suck. They are not real no-hitters. A no-hitter, a celebration of a no-hitter, is celebrating that one man navigated 27 outs and did not allow a base hit. That is a remarkable feat. It remains a rare feat. It's even rarer in modern baseball because pitchers never go that deep into games anymore. And even if they do have somehow 6, 7 no-hit innings, a lot of the time they're at 110 pitches already and they're spent. They're out of gas. Every now and again, you'll see a pitcher take a bid into the seventh, into the eighth, even in the ninth, like Yoshinobu Yamamoto for the Dodgers a couple of weeks back there against, against Chicago, the White Sox. But that's what a no-hitter is. A no-hitter is one guy, 27 outs, didn't allow a hit, and we celebrate that accomplishment. This nonsense of a combined no-hitter where I've already forgotten the name of the guy who was the opener today. Already forgot. Legumina. There it is. Casey Legumina. He comes in and gets 4 outs. Ian Seymour comes on, and Seymour was really good. Like, I don't want to not give the guy his flowers for pitching well. And for 6 2/3 innings.

So one guy with a scoreless, with a hitless inning, two guys with a hitless inning, one guy with six hitless innings. You're not. That's not. I don't celebrate that. I don't celebrate the combined no hitter. Do you remember that there was a combined no hitter in the World Series? Do you remember that? Of course you don't. I just reminded you of that. You don't even know what year. You're going, wait a minute, when did that happen? Dan, you're lying. You're making it up. I'm not. There was a combined no-hitter in the World Series. 2022, not that long ago. Houston Astros did it against the Phillies. I think Christian Javier started the game. I don't remember. I don't care. It's fake. Combined no-hitters are fake, and they are not to be celebrated. You know who we still celebrate? Don Larson. There was a World Series no-hitter. You know that name. Even if chances are, if you're hearing this, you were not born in 1956. Shout out to those of you who were. Shout out to those of you who were around. If you were around long enough to have watched or listened to or heard of when it happened, Don Larson's World Series perfect game, man, shout out to you. I appreciate our listeners of all ages. I just assume, generally, the demographic we're catching here is maybe not in that age range. So maybe chances are pretty good, but the chances are also excellent if you know anything about baseball. If I say the name to you, Don Larson, you will say World Series perfect game. You know, you remember, because that means something. And a combined no-hitter means nothing. It doesn't matter who you pitch it against. It doesn't matter when you do it. A combined no-hitter is fake. It is a fake accomplishment, and I am very glad that the Rays did not get one to celebrate today. Thank you, Carter Jensen, for sparing us that nonsense. I appreciate that. Unfortunately, what he could not spare the Royals was this particular indignity. And one of the stories of their season, the Royals once again losing a series from a winning position. This is the sixth time this year that the Royals have been in a spot. Let's call it the fifth time for the sake of not having to make a weird exception for one four-game series. This is the fifth time this year that the Royals have won either the first game of a three-game series or the first two games of a four-game series and have not won that series. They were at Cleveland early April, won the opener, lost the next two. They were at Sacramento to play the A's late April, won the opener, lost the next two. They won the first two of that home series against Cleveland, that homestand. Remember, they were coming off the sweep of Seattle. They won the first two games against Cleveland. They won six straight games. Looked like they were starting to dig themselves out of that big hole. Then they lost the next two and didn't win that series. Home series against Texas earlier this month. They won the opener. They lost the next two. And then this one against Tampa Bay. They win the first two series and they lose the next two and they don't win the series. The Royals this year are 3-8 in what we'll call series deciding games. Commonly, in a three-game series, you'd call them the rubber game, right? You'd say it's the rubber game of a three-game series. Winner of this game wins the series. But they've also been four times in their four-game series. They play four-game series this year. And in every one of those series, they had a chance to win the series 3-1 in the fourth game. And they are 1-3 in those situations. So 3-8 total. In games where you have an opportunity to win a series, they are 3-8. There are a lot of numbers to tell the story of this season. I could give you bullpen ERA. I could give you wins above replacement. I could get even more granular than that and start talking about, you know, the runners in scoring position numbers back in April or the drop-off in production from guys like Salvador Perez year-over-year, Isaac Collins year-over-year, Vinny Pasquantino year-over-year. I could give you numbers like games lost to injury, man, games lost to injury. The Royals have had a lot of those this year, losing guys who both are great players or were expected to be major contributors to this team to the injured list, or in Bobby Witt Jr.'s case, to just not being available for an entire week without a roster move. There's a lot of story that you can tell about this Royals club. But at the end of it, I think the number that kind of sums it up is their record right now. They're 34-48.

0: a 67-68 win pace over 162 games. They started slow. They continued slow. This has been their best month of the season by far, and they still find themselves a 500 team in the month of June. It's who they are. And again, it's never just one thing, never just one reason that a season turns out like this, but it's past the point where you can realistically say this thing can be recovered. And what makes it frustrating is that they've been on the cusp of some wins that could have been big momentum wins, wins that could have salvaged series or won series for them, wins that could have been bridges to build upon for this season, and they've let them get away. And we'll get to some of those later on. I've got a list. I've got a list of this year, the six games, that if you flip the outcome of those games, the Royals would be, at the end of today, they would have been 40-42 instead. And is that real good? No, it's not. But is that in the hunt? Absolutely it is. You can talk yourself into making a run if you're two games under 500. And there are half a dozen games this year that the Royals, and look, every lousy team can do this. You can do this for everybody. You go all the way down the standings to the Rockies, the Red Sox, the Giants, Angels. You can do this. You can go find a handful of games where you had a winning position and the bullpen let it get away. Or offensively, you screwed something up in the ninth inning or an extra inning. It's like every team's got these. But I'll lay out the six games that the Royals had no business losing, that they found a way to lose, and that has taken their season from once promising, at least when the season began, we thought it was, to going nowhere. And that's where the Royals find themselves, 82 games in, more than halfway now through 2026. We'll get the text line up and running, so we'll see your texts. 785-272-9429 is the number, 785-272-9429. Coming up after this timeout, we're going to hear from our great friend Rick Peterson. Pistol is going to join us for the local sports spotlight. We're going to talk to Pistol about the awards that are being posted up on the website right now, topsports.news, the Shawnee County Male and Female Athletes of the Season Awards, fall and winter, have been released. We'll also get Pistol's thoughts on our local Shrine Bowl athletes as well. We got some Chiefs coming up. We got one of our new owners here at 580 WIBW from the MSC Radio Group, Wade Gerstner, going to join the show. We got headlines. We got what is wrong with you. We got a great fun show for you today here on 580 Sports Talk. For too
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9: We are joined on the Fleming Place Wine and Spirits Hotline by the great Rick Peterson of TopSports.News, covering all things Shawnee County High School sports and the Washburn Ichabods. 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You can follow Rick on Twitter as well, and X at Peterson_Rick. Pistol, we're starting to get the sports awards named this year for the Shawnee County Male and Female Athletes of the Year. Fall and Winter Awards have been posted up, and I want to go through those athletes one by one and celebrate them. We'll start on the girls' side in the fall, and it was an incredible year, obviously, for Silver Lake Athletics this year on the girls' side. State champs in volleyball, state champs in basketball, state champs in softball, and a lot of those girls played double or even triple duty on those teams. One of the standout volleyball players was Jaden Wise, and she earned the Fall Girls Athlete of the Year designation, and obviously she was super important to that Eagle team that was just so dominant.
10: They had a lot of weapons, a lot of them underclassmen and multiple seniors, and Jaden was, you know, got all the, swept the honors as far as All-State Tournament, All-Shawnee County, All-KVA, 3A, and, you know, it's hard to not honor a team that went 46-1 and ended with a 37-game winning streak.
9: Yeah, that's pretty good, 46-1. The Fall Boys Athlete of the Year, Washburn Rural Soccer standout Dylan Willingham, and he helped guide the Rural Boys to their fourth state championship in program history. In the calendar year 2025, it was all Rural in soccer. Girls won their first ever title, and the boys followed that up. And for them to have done that was truly remarkable, because it had been a while since a team outside of Greater Kansas City had won a state championship. And working against that history and those trends, Dylan Willingham was a tremendous leader for that Rural team.
10: Yeah, and I thought he was a pretty clear cut. As good as football and some of the other sports were, I thought Dylan was a clear cut choice. All-American, Centennial League Player of the Year, you know, and just 6A forward of the year, and ended his career as the single season and career goal scorer. So again, I felt pretty good about that one.
9: Boys soccer Gatorade High School Player of the Year in the state of Kansas as well. Only one other player from the capital city has ever been so honored. When you think of some of the great soccer players you've seen in this city, Pistol, where does Dylan rank for you? Is he about as good as you've ever seen on the pitch?
10: He's definitely up there. He's definitely, you know, if I had to think of a handful, he'd definitely be in that handful. The thing about soccer is you're not great, and your team's not going to be great unless you're a true team player. And he was, Coach Hensel would tell you, he was just a great team player. He was more worried about the team doing well than counting his scores.
9: Well, he'd have been busy if he was counting his scores. He'd have been too preoccupied to do much of anything else as often as he was putting the ball in the back of the net for the Junior Blues. Again, as you mentioned, Pistol, he is the career and single-season record holder for Washburn Rural Soccer. We're talking to Rick Peterson of TopSports.News. This is the local sports spotlight here on 580 Sports Talk. We do it every Thursday at this time. The Winter Girls and Boys Shawnee County Athletes of the Year have also been named, and I'm afraid I'm going to pronounce this young man's last name wrong, but I won't mispronounce this. Three wrestling state championships for this Washburn Rural standout. Can you help me out with the name, Pistol, and why was it that he was your choice?
10: Well, I pronounce it Kosher Minos. So nobody's ever really corrected me.
9: Fair enough.
10: In my job, I just have to make sure I spell it right. I don't always have to pronounce it, unlike you. But Kosher Munoz is one that I've always heard it pronounced. And again, no matter how you pronounce it, he was a great one. A loss in the finals his sophomore year was the only thing that prevented him from sweeping four titles, which, you know, again, and you've been around long enough, you know, that's such a rare accomplishment. And three is a rare, rare accomplishment, particularly in the city of Topeka. You're putting him up there with Melvin Douglas, the Olympian, and Easton Brockstrom, the great, great wrestler that just graduated a year ago. So he definitely didn't make it to the finals four straight times with three wins. Kind of set him apart. Now, I will say this. This was a tough one. I could have had several that I would have felt good about naming in the winter, but, it's hard to overlook the bottom line.
9: On the girls' side, the Shawnee County Female Athlete of the Year in the winter, this one was Kaylin Haney, the standout athlete at Silver Lake, and she could have won Athlete of the Year in any season, contributed to that volleyball state championship, the softball state championship, left the diamond after winning that softball state championship to go win a state medal in the javelin as well, but it was on the basketball court where Kaylin Haney really shined. I'll say this, Pistol, I got to see her play a handful of times really over the last 3 years. She was on two state championship teams at Silver Lake and a big part of both, but no question the engine of this most recent state championship team for the Lady Eagles. And man, I have so enjoyed watching her play. Like, a tremendous athlete, and I give her credit in all the other sports too, but as a basketball player, she's probably I've enjoyed watching her about as much as I've enjoyed any girls basketball player I've seen in the area since I've been here. Just tremendously skilled and tremendously competitive.
10: And affected the game in every way. Passing the ball, scoring, a great free throw shooter, finding her teammates. And, she was a multi-time state medalist in golf in the fall and then basketball. And then, like you said, softball, she helps them win softball and got multiple awards there, and then gets in the car and drives to Wichita and gets third in the javelin. And you see from looking at her, she's not your typical javelin thrower.
9: No.
10: But she definitely has talent.
9: Yeah, she was killer on the hardwood, and man, I think that she's going to be a terrific player in the MIAA. She takes her talents to Fort Hays State to play her college basketball. We're speaking with Rick Peterson, TopSports.News, joins us every Thursday at this time for the local sports spotlight here on 580 Sports Talk. Coming up this weekend, it's the Kansas Shrine Bowl, one of the great traditions in the Sunflower State, East versus West. Game comes back to Emporia's Welch Stadium this year, and there are 7 participants from Shawnee County in this year's game. I'll run through the names real quick for the benefit of our listeners. Silver Lake's Dane Johnson, Andre Johnson and Connor Bush from Rossville, Aiden Scott and A.J. Gallegos from Shawnee Heights, Brody Haas from Washburnboro, Cameron Bryan from Seaman. And I want to ask you a little bit more on a couple of these guys. But first, I read your feature on Dane Johnson, who is hanging up the cleats and the basketball sneakers, going to pursue his academics in college. And, you know, I respect anybody who makes that decision, because if you're any kind of competitor, I know how hard it is to walk away from the game. But, man, I'll tell you what, Dane Johnson is going to be remembered, all-time leading scorer in Silver Lake basketball history, and one heck of a player on the gridiron, too. So it's great to get to see him compete one more time, because if you saw him, you won't forget him.
10: You know, and the thing about that is, you know, you got to admire a guy, and he's going to be a finance major, so we'll probably hear from him in the future. But anyway, we talked about it. He was very honest about it. He said he preferred basketball over football. He just didn't get the offers he was kind of hoping for, and he just decided it was time. And you got to admire somebody for that to just decide. You know, that's a mature decision. To decide that it's time and take your talents to the classroom.
9: Most certainly. And another of those athletes who is hanging up the cleats after the Shrine Bowl is Cameron Bryan, the Seaman standout, played a terrific career at Seaman, also a two-sport guy. It was helped that was a starter on the basketball team that went to the state tournament. And I think of Cameron Bryan, I just think of the description I got for him is football player, as a guy who made football plays. Like, that's what I know it's kind of cliche. It's what they say in the studios on NFL Sunday. That was a young man who could get his nose dirty and make some football plays. Andre Johnson, very similar. The Rossville standout who is going to serve his country in the military instead of pursue a college football career. So for those guys like that who are playing their last games, that's the kind of thing that really makes the Shrine Bowl specials, because you've got to really love it to know that, hey, this is the last time I ever get to do this, and maybe I'm getting to do it with a former teammate, or in the case of Andre Johnson and Connor Bush, for your coach. Derek Hamas is on the staff for the East this year. To play it one more time for the love of the game and for, the of course, the charity and the money that this game raises every year just says something about these young men.
10: You know, and I ask them all this because, you know, you could walk away. I mean, you could call it a career and feel good about your career, but they all thought it was very important to play in this game. And like you say, in the case of Andre playing with a teammate and playing for his coach, and they just felt it was such a good game and such a good honor to be picked that they, what better way to go out, so to speak?
9: One more guy I want to ask about, Aiden Scott, the quarterback from Shawnee Heights, Washburn University commit. Now, you wrote about him and his participation in this game, and he mentioned that he's going into fall camp with the Ichabods with the intent of winning the starting quarterback job. He believes he's got a chance to get in that mix and play as a freshman, and I mean, we've seen some impressive quarterbacks in recent memory here in the City Pistol, but he's got certainly the size and the arm you look for that next level success.
10: Yeah, and you know, he said he might end up redshirting, but they told him that he would get a shot, and as a competitor, you got to approach it that way. Until they tell me I don't have a job, I'm going to go out there and get the job, and I think that's his attitude.
9: Rick Peterson covers Shawnee County High School sports and the Washburn Ichabods at topsports.news. It is a must-visit on a daily basis if you want to stay in tune with what's going on in local sports. We appreciate his time every Thursday at this time on 580 Sports Talk for the local sports spotlight. Pistol, always a pleasure. We'll do it again next week.
10: I look forward to it.
9: That is Rick Peterson. Before we take this time out, I want to take some time to tell you about my friends at Calhoun's Jewelers. You want to be treated right when you're making a purchase such as an engagement ring, a wedding band, a wedding ring, and purchase that you're going to be wearing and staring at for the rest of your life. You want to make sure you get it right. You might have an idea in your head of what you want it to look like. Calhoun's Jewelers can help you conceive that idea. They can help make whatever it is that you picture in your head. They will bring that dream and that ring to life for you. And they will treat you so well throughout the entire process. I still remember very fondly going through the process, choosing my wedding ring, choosing my wife's engagement band and wedding ring when I bought with them. It was a tremendous experience that I would recommend to anybody. So go see my friends at Calhoun's Jewelers. We'll take a break, come back, and wrap up this 3 o'clock hour of 580 Sports Talk.
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9: 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Our thanks again to Rick Peterson of TopSports.News for joining us for the local sports spotlight. Look forward to the unveiling of the spring Boys and Girls Athletes of the Year in Shawnee County. Those should go up, I would imagine, either today or tomorrow over at TopSports.News. Coming up in the 4 o'clock hour, we'll recap the Royals season so far. They are just past the midway point. Today was game number 82 of 162. So we'll hand out some superlatives, the MVP, the LVP. You can probably guess what L stands for there. And I stole this wholesale from Jason Stark of ESPN, now The Athletic. But the Cy Young and the Cy Yuck of the first half for the Royals. And the half dozen games that if the Royals had just finished the drill, we'd be having a very different conversation about what this team is capable of in the second half. The margins are so fine in baseball for a team that talent-wise, and I said this coming into the season, talent-wise, it's not a team that you roll the ball out and you win 90 games. And I was optimistic about this team, as many of you were. I picked them to win the American League Central. But this is not a team like the Dodgers, where, or like some of the great teams we've seen, some of those great Astros teams, where the talent level is truly up around 90, 95 wins. Like, that's the kind of roster you have. That's not how most teams live. It's not how the Royals live with this group. And the margins have been very thin, and they have dropped a lot on the margin this season, no question about that. So we're going to talk about Royals baseball. We got around to What Is Wrong With You coming up as well. Again, What Is Wrong With You? We will have two new stories on that front. But we'll open the 4 o'clock hour welcoming in one of our new owners here at 580 WIBW from the MSC Radio Group, Wade Gerstner, who knows a little ball, which thank goodness for that. But we're going to talk a little bit about what's different around here under new ownership, what's better, and what we look forward to doing in the sports front as a part of the MSC Radio Group. It's coming up, 580 Sports Talk.
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16: Iran struck a Singapore-flagged cargo ship in the Strait of Hormuz. U.S. officials believe it was a drone strike and there were no casualties, but the incident comes at a critical time in the new U.S.-Iran peace deal. Freedom of navigation in the Strait is a key point in the U.S.-Iran Memorandum of Understanding, with the U.S. demanding Iran never charge tolls, but Iran says they could enforce fees after the current 60-day pause expires. President Trump is notching a pair of wins on two major immigration cases before the Supreme Court. Today, the High Court ruled Trump can end temporary legal protections for thousands of Haitians and Syrians. The other ruling allows the government to turn back asylum seekers before they reach U.S. soil. Rescuers are in a race against time after back-to-back earthquakes rocked Venezuela yesterday. At least 188 people died, and that number is expected to rise as many remain trapped under the rubble of collapsed homes and buildings. Using its predictive modeling, the U.S. Geological Survey estimated the death toll could surpass 10,000 following the magnitude 7.2 and 7.5 quakes. Some conservatives are threatening to bring business in the House to a halt until the Senate passes the Save America Voting ID Act. Members of the House Freedom Caucus are indicating they'll oppose any procedural rules until Republicans in the Senate pass the bill. The measure already passed in the House but remained stalled in the Senate over Democratic opposition. FIFA World Cup Soccer returns to California SoFi Stadium tonight when the U.S. men's team takes on Turkey. Earlier this month, America won both of its World Cup matches against Paraguay and Australia to clinch Group D. And dynamic attacker Christian Pulisic says the team needs to keep things rolling.
20: We want to keep the winning mentality, keep that feeling going. Going into the knockout rounds is no better way than with another win.
16: Fans hope Pulisic can suit up for the game after participating in training this week. The midfielder is working through a calf injury. Regardless of today's match, America is guaranteed a spot in the knockout round. I'm Chris Caraccio, NBC News Radio.
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23: I'm Rita Flores with 13 News. A Colorado man is dead after a crash in Waubunsee County. It happened just before 5 yesterday evening on I-70 just east of Faxico. An SUV was traveling westbound when it left the roadway, crossed the median, went down an embankment, and rolled into a creek where it ended up being submerged. The driver, 79-year-old Blake Turner, was pronounced dead at the scene. And a lawsuit alleging wrongful termination against the Kansas Department of Education is now set for trial. Former State Board member Katie Allen says she was forced to resign after a comment about assassinated political activist Charlie Kirk. Allen is seeking $6 million, claiming a First Amendment violation. Trial is set for March 2nd of 2027 at the Frank Carlson Federal Building in Topeka. I'm Rain Flores with 13 News.
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31: A flood watch remains in effect. Thunderstorms likely this afternoon. Otherwise, mainly cloudy skies expected. Daytime highs approaching 80. East winds 5 to 10 miles an hour. Cloudy skies expected tonight. Thunderstorms likely. Lows dip down to about 66. Overcast skies tomorrow. Slight chance of rain showers. Highs around 81. I'm Staff Meteorologist Ray Miller. Right now, it's 76 degrees.
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0: Let's get it. 580 Sports Talk, hour number two on this Thursday afternoon. 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Anywhere you go on your mobile device with the MSC Radio app. And we are once again live on YouTube, 580 Sports Talk, the name of the channel. Thanks to everybody who hung out in an empty video room to chat over the last hour while we got our technical issues squared away. It has been diagnosed. We had a power supply failure. It be like that sometimes. And fortunately, we are back. We are back live on YouTube. We've got the text line back up, 785-272-9429. If you want to be involved with the program today, we would love to hear from you. My name is Dan Lucero. Spencer Dupuy is in the box with me as well for this next hour. Coming up on this hour of 580 Sports Talk, we're going to give out some midway point awards, superlatives, whatever the opposite of superlative is, negative superlative for the Kansas City Royals for the first half of 2026. You believe we are already halfway through, more than halfway now for the Royals, halfway through the 2026 baseball season, though, given the fact that the Royals are now 34-48 after getting freight trained today at the Trop by a 13-2 final score, maybe that comes as something of a relief that we are halfway through the 2026 Major League Baseball season. We got another round of What's Wrong With You coming up as well. But we begin this hour, as we have made note of throughout the last couple of weeks, 580 WIBW, along with our sister stations up here in the studios on Huntoon Hill, the Big 94.5 Country, Country 106.9, and Jack 98.5 FM, have all changed hands. We were purchased by the MSC Radio Group out of Hiawatha, and we've been locally owned now for the better part of the last 2 weeks or so. And that is the first time that this particular station has been under local ownership for just about a quarter of a century. So we're extremely excited about it, and we here on 580 Sports Talk are extremely excited to welcome in one of the owners of the MSC Radio Group to talk with us here on the program today. Wade Gerstner is in the studio. On the video, you can't see him. It's a disembodied voice, but just rock with us. That's we're down to one camera today. But, Wade, welcome to 580 Sports Talk.
1: Hey, I appreciate it very much, Dan. And I don't know if that's a good or a bad omen when all of a sudden I'm listening to you as I'm driving back to the office and something's on fire. I got to take a break. And I'm like, man, we're going to make sure that I'm not seen on any kind of YouTube channel today. That's
0: no,
1: sure.
0: It's yeah, pretty inauspicious for sure. That's a first. I've never had, I mean, we've had the board go out on us before. Right. You know, power surge, those things happen. It's live radio. You do what you can. But no, I've never had a power supply fail. And I've certainly never had the smell of smoke fill the control room before. That was a new one on me. So, thankfully, you know, we've got all the loose ends tied up and together, and everything looks good back on the technological front. But, Wade, welcome again to 580 Sports Talk. And I know a station that you've been very familiar with over the years, and now you own a piece of it, and you get to... Really, I guess you kind of, when you own the joint, kind of get to walk in here whenever you want. But I imagine that's part of the excitement for you and your co-owners to have a part of a station that I think for anybody with a background in the state of Kansas, 580 WIBW has been in some way a part of your life.
1: Absolutely. And it very surreal to walk in the first day that we met with all of our team members, including both of you. And we were talking about the heritage, credibility, the heritage, what people know about 580. I mean, it's known across the entire state of Kansas and beyond. And the first time I ever set foot in this building, and I told you guys this that day, I came in as a young whippersnapper wanting to get better at play-by-play, and Greg Sharp agreed to do an air check of my work. And I walked into his office, sat with him for a while, and now all these years later, walk in, and it's surreal. We're owners of this building that I walked into 25 years ago, whatever it was.
0: So you officially took control of the stations. I think the 4th was the
1: June 5th.
0: Yeah. June 5th was the closing day.
1: That's right.
0: So June 5th. So we're working on about almost 3 full weeks now of local ownership. And thank you for not immediately canceling 580 Sports Talk. First of all,
1: you're welcome.
0: I want to say thank you for letting us continue to be on the air and do the voodoo that we do. But for those who might not be familiar with what the MSC Radio Group has done in the sports space in particular.
1: Sure.
0: Your stations, again, the company started in Hiawatha, originated out of there. Mm-hmm. You had 6 radio stations, most recently the 96.9 FM, the Pulse, KOZA, which broadcasts transmitters here in Topeka, is licensed to Topeka. So 6 stations in that cluster, and what you have done with sports coverage for Northeast Kansas, and not just some of the schools that we've also covered over the years here at WIBW, but some schools that have even been a little bit beyond some of our reach. The coverage that you've done with them has really been tremendous. Can you kind of just talk about the philosophy behind your sports coverage with the MSC Radio Group coming into this, and some of the things you've been able to do with some of those communities up north of us?
1: Well, you know, everybody knows now, I think, for the most part, but if you don't, we're locally owned and operated. And so we want to be visible. We want to be involved. We want to be in the communities. And there's no better way to be involved in our area communities, including the city of Topeka, is to be at the area schools involved in activities such as, of course, sports. And that's a big part of our vision, is that we have 103.9 KMZA, 92.1 KMZA, 93.7 Care Country, Sunny 101.3 up in Falls City, KTNC, 1230 AM, and you mentioned 96.9 The Pulse. So on any given Friday night, we have at least 4 play-by-play football games on the radio on those stations. And now 5, of course, now that we own 580 with our game of the week that you do the play-by-play with and Spencer's Color and Sideline with you. But not only that, we have 5 video streaming channels. So on any particular Friday night for football or a Tuesday or Friday night for basketball, we could have, 4, 5, 6, 7, 8, 9 games that we are covering and not overlapping at all. It's possible to do that. And we have streaming channels with the Holton Wildcats, the Bethel Blue Jays, Hiawatha Redhawks, Jackson Heights Cobras. And then what a run we had in our first year with the Silver Lake Channel, where they went off and won 3 state championships and a state runner-up in baseball, 3rd place in boys basketball. We're good in everything, wrestling, track and field.
0: Well, now they're going to expect that. Not that they don't already expect that every year, but now they're going to expect those kinds of results every year that they're on the Silver Lake Channel.
1: Yeah.
0: And you set the bar really high.
1: I know. And so I broadcast the games on the Silver Lake Channel. I cover all the games on the Silver Lake Channel. And so people have said I've been their lucky charm, especially for the girls, and because they won 3 championships.
0: They won everything.
1: Everything. And I said, man, you talk about setting the bar so high, the expectations, what are this next year? But we picked the perfect time to start the Silver Lake Channel, which is tremendous. And we have other schools that have talked to us about, hey, that would be cool if we had that too. What can we do, or how can we get this started and so forth? And so the streaming channel has been terrific for us to add to our repertoire of high school sports coverage. So we have radio broadcasts. We have the video stream channel. Sometimes they'll be simulcast. If it's a big game, we might end up having, or if it's Silver Lake Holton, for instance, we can have that game simulcast on our 2 video stream channels, Holton's and Silver Lake channels, and could also be on the radio if we choose to do that. Or it opens up a chance for us to cover another game on the radio because we already have a matchup covered on the video stream channel, whatever one of those 5 may be. So it gives us a lot of flexibility. And then we've been doing more wrestling on the video stream channels a little bit the last couple of years. I think we plan on doing more of that. And we also cover, of course, volleyball, baseball, softball, track and field, whether it be radio or tied to the video stream channels. And we are an encompassing company in regards to sports, because as you know, Dan, it's not just play-by-play, but coaches shows that we do for many area teams, preview shows. We have our own scoreboard show up north. Of course, Eric Peterson's done it for years here in Topeka and across the Kansas Information Network. We have football and basketball magazines we do. That we have one in the football season, one in the basketball season. And then we have a terrific website, mscsports.net, you can check out, that covers, I think it's 38 schools, maybe even more. I lose track. And we're really excited about now having a radio group of 10 stations adding the four down here with 580 and Jack FM and 94.5 Country 106.9, that provides us even more flexibility and provides us an opportunity to be even more involved, in particular in the capital city and the surrounding area, wherever that may lead us. And, of course, you guys were starting to expand and do some other games and teams as well, such as Osage City, Santa Fe Trail, and others. And we share that vision. And so we are very excited about, you know, teaming up with you guys now that we're all part of the same team, and who knows what we can do, what we can cover, and what we'll be doing in the future, whether it's within a few months, whether it's next year. It takes time to organize all these ideas because we all have great ones, and then it's trying to put it on paper, and then how do we execute it? And we're really excited about the future here.
0: One thing that I was really excited about when I heard that you guys were buying the company, you know, I knew Justin Fluke, president of the MSC Radio Group, and I know that he has a sports background, a sports broadcasting background. Then, you know, you obviously have a sports broadcasting background. Jake Spaulding, sports background, sports broadcasting background. So to know right off the rip that the people that were going to come in here and own these stations were sports guys, yeah, like that to me was a number one, a vote of confidence in, you know, what we already do here with sports coverage on the Sports Voice of Kansas. But additionally, what we can add, what we can continue to grow. So I think when people, you know, and our station's been through some change, sure, over the years. We've had, yeah, obviously changing voices, changing faces. We've had changing programming. We've had, in fact, twice in the last year, we had change in ownership. We went from Alpha, yep, Media to Connoisseur Media, and now from Connoisseur, corporately owned, to the locally owned MSC Radio Group. But with all of that change, and change can be, you know, disconcerting for some people. My wife always gives me a hard time. She's like, you know, I don't like change. I don't like when things change. And I say, I understand.
1: Well, that's good.
0: That.
1: She'll keep you for a while.
0: Yes, that's, yeah, exactly right. Yeah, that means I'm not going anywhere. But no, the change here is going to be a change where we are growing as a purveyor of sports content here, because that is so much a part of your backgrounds and your passions, yeah, but also, to be real frank about it, how you do really good business in the communities is by providing coverage of their local student athletes.
1: Absolutely. I mean, Justin, Jake, and myself, we've done play-by-play. We've hosted scoreboard shows. We've done coaches' shows. We have been in the roles that some of our team members have been. We've sat in Spencer's seat producing or being a co-host. We've sat in your seat being a sports talk show host. We've been in the seats of people doing play-by-play, but we also are in the seats of understanding, if you have an idea, you have to make it happen, but you can't just snap your fingers. So we collaborate as a team, ownership team, all of our staff up north and now down south, and now collectively all together. I say up north, down south, because there's five stations up there. There's five stations down here. You know, we started doing some games when we started 96.9 The Pulse, so we bought about 2 years ago, to get a little bit of visibility. We were out at Seaman at some games and some other schools across the capital city and along Highway 24, and we had people like, oh, didn't know about 96.9. That was great because we were a new station, in essence, starting from scratch, and people are aware of that. And one of the things that really stood out to me, and I think to Jake and Justin as well, and our whole ownership group, was when we had one-on-ones with all of our staff, including you and Spencer, one of the most common things that were brought up to our attention was, we want to be out more. We want to be more visible. We want to be more involved, and we think that we can take that to another level. For example, I had a meeting with the Pekah Scarecrows yesterday.
0: Yes.
1: Okay, they're going into year two. They had a great first year.
0: Made the playoffs,
1: and they have a new head coach. Been their previous head coach is the GM, so he's going to be putting all this together. Just got an email. They have a press conference coming up on Tuesday at 2 o'clock, so if you want to attend that, you can do that. But I was talking with the owner, Don Lewis, and we're really excited about the partnership we had last year through 96.9 The Pulse, but now we can do some really cool things working with them because we have the sports talk angle with 580 and whatever else we can do with our other stations down here, whether it's remote, broadcasting live on location, and interviewing players down there, talking about hockey. And we can talk about other stuff while we're on location, too. But the point of the matter is, we want to be there. We want to be visible. We want people to know that there's a sporting event that's taking place in the capital city of Topeka, surrounding area. It's a big event. We want to be there.
0: And the partnership, again, with local, whether that's our high school teams, whether that's Washburn University, whether that's Topeka Scarecrows, that's going to be really important. It's always been important to this talk show. We're very fortunate to be positioned where we are, where we've got K-State fans listening. We can cover K-State because we're less than an hour from right. Manhattan. We have KU fans that listen. We can cover KU and talk about them because we're about a half an hour from Lawrence. And obviously the Chiefs and the Royals fans that that catch us with the great fan bases that those teams have, us being about an hour, maybe an hour 15 minutes from the Truman Sports Complex. But the passion that people in Topeka and this surrounding area have for what's going on locally, whether that is their local high school, whether that is the Ichabods or the Scarecrows, who developed a tremendous following in their first year here in the capital city. That positions us so uniquely as a show, and this having this partnership with MSC Radio Group, who is keenly aware because they're in the community. That's the beauty of right. it. You guys are right here. You're in this with us. You talk to the same people that we do. You go to the same places we go to. And so having that understanding and those relationships, it's just going to help build, and we hope in the end make 580 Sports Talk an even better product that is even more able to marry the big picture sports talk, the big tent, Chiefs, Royals, KU, K-State content, with that local sports content that our local listeners crave as well.
1: Absolutely. You know, I've been through various stops in my radio career over the years. I've been in Kansas City a year, I was in Omaha a few years, Seneca, Beloit, Glen Elder, Kansas. Shout out to all the fans that listen to me out there.
0: That's where we first met, Wade, you and me. That's where we first met on a professional basis. Mm-hmm. Colby versus Beloit at the Orange and Black Classic. Yeah. out there at the community building in Colby.
1: Absolutely. And I first
2: met you at state basketball when you were covering Beloit, son's senior year.
1: That's right, my son's senior year. That's right. And got the state and got third, and we're still a little bit upset about not winning a state championship. We were so close, but we'll let that go. But there's the reach that we're talking about, because it's a small, small world. And Dan and I know each other from out in Colby when he was at Colby. I was at Beloit. And then we crossed paths here. And then Spencer just mentioned crossing paths there. And we're a tight-knit community when we come to broadcasters and small market radio. Now, you know, Topeka to me is not small market radio, but it's kind of a combination of the small markets with the capital city to really provide terrific coverage for everybody involved. And that's our goal. And the other thing, too, is that we have lots of ideas to enhance the coverage that we're already doing. It's when you say we are involved, like we're at functions, we're at remotes on a Saturday. You know, there'll be times we'll have to come in the station and fix something at 10 o'clock at night, all of us on the ownership team. That doesn't happen when you're in a corporate office 2,000 miles away in a suit and a tie. You don't have that connection that we do with our community. And so that's why we talk about the MSC Radio Group, Mini Signals Communications, what that stands for, by the way, is because we want to be locally involved. And the key word is connected. And we certainly can be connected from a sports perspective, no doubt.
0: It's good that you went with the M for many signals, because as you know, in sports, we got the Atlantic Coast Conference has teams in California, and the yeah. Big Ten's got 18 teams, and the Big 12 has 16. So just go with the many.
1: Yeah. Keep it simple.
0: The Big Many Conference would have maybe made a lot more sense for some of these. We're talking to Wade Gerstner, one of the owners of the MSC Radio Group, as the new owners of 580 WIBW. We mentioned it, Wade. You've got a long history in sports broadcasting, high school broadcasting. Like me, you're an Oscar Stauffer Award winner, right. from Keisha and the and the Kansas Broadcasters Association, but you've also got a lot of passion for the teams in the state. So I've got to ask you: we're at the midway point of this Kansas City Royals season.
1: Yeah.
0: How big a bummer has this whole year been for the boys in blue?
1: Well, it's been a complete bummer. But you know, I have to admit, as a Royals lifelong Royals fan, going all the way back to when I remember the first time I saw a Royals game on TV was, I think, 1983. So I'm dating myself. I was 7. That was my first memory of the Royals. And out in western Kansas, I would be, you know, driving the tractor when I was 12, 13, 14 years old, listening to Denny Matthews and Fred White calling the Royals game. And it made that day in the field just so much shorter when I was listening to the Royals. But the Royals were so bad for so long, the 100-loss season, season. Tony Pena, you got to believe, and then he quits, you know, a third away into the season. I was actually there in 2003 when the Royals, you know, started 9-0, and I was filling in on KMBZ some pre- and post-game shows back in 03 when the Royals were actually making a run. They had a seven-game lead at the All-Star break, and this is awesome. And remember Jose Lima? You had Lima time.
0: Lima time, run Elvis Hernandez.
1: Oh, yeah. And then next year, we're getting Benito Santiago, Juan Gonzalez, and the Royals are going to just take the world by storm, and we're going to win it all. And that's what happened.
0: Yeah.
1: And that's kind of what's happened this year. Certainly injuries are part of it as well. But as a Royals fan, I think you kind of get used to it a little bit because you've been through it if you're an older Royals fan. But this is the one thing I was saying, Dan, back in 14 and 15 when some Royals fans were being super critical of the Royals did this, the Royals did that. I'm like, we need to stop, smell the roses, and enjoy this ride because you never know when it's going to end. And you kind of knew if you're a diehard Royals fan, it's going to end. And I thought it might end after 14. I was there, Game 7 of the World Series. By the way, if they sent Alex Gordon, he would have been out, okay? I'm going to tell you that. I was there. He would have been gunned down by 15 feet. And all these people that still to this day put on social media, they should have sent him, and it would have been a great way to
0: make the defense
1: World
0: make a play.
1: Yeah, make the defense make a play. He might have made a bad throw. I'm like, there was already four errors on the play. What are the odds of another error? They botched everything. And on top of that, if those same people today say we should have sent him, guess what would have happened? If he's thrown out by 15 feet, those same people would say, why didn't we hold him? Salvi had hit a homer earlier in the World Series against Baumgartner. What was he thinking? So I understand. I, at the time, wanted them to send him, but then I'm like, there's
0: right.
1: no way. He's going to get gunned down. But the point of the matter is, I thought in 14, when they lost Game 7, I said, you know what? There'll never be another opportunity. That was it. I was there. I was ready to get the T-shirt back here in Topeka, the World Series Championship T-shirt. Baumgartner comes out, and I'm like, well, that's it, you know, because I knew we weren't going to hit him. And I had people sitting around me go, he's only going to throw an inning or two. I said, if we can't touch him, he's going to finish the game. He did, unfortunately. But then 15 was magical. 15 was absolutely magical. I was able to take my son, who was 9 years old, and we were there when everybody was yelling Yosted when they didn't bring in Wade Davis in Game 6 against the Blue Jays in the ALCS, and Ryan Madsen serves up a homer to Jose Bautista, and you're like, oh, God, we're going to a Game 7. And then what happened after a short rain delay? We're all whining and bellyaching about it, and then it's the base hit to right field, and Kane scores all the way from first on a single. And the place went bonkers. And I will always remember that for my son, who's now 19, going to college. I was able to share that with him, and I never thought I would ever, ever, ever in my lifetime see the Royals make a World Series, let alone win one, and let alone make it back-to-back years. So when you're in the midst of an amazing run, same like the Chiefs, right? All of a sudden last year, what's wrong with the Chiefs? The sky is falling. Well, you know what? You're not going to win a Super Bowl every year. But we got spoiled because they make it, and they make deep runs in the playoffs, and we think, well, it's just automatic. That's going to happen year in and year out. So that's why I think sometimes as sports fans, we get all caught up in the little things, and we don't stop to go, wow, this is a heck of a run. We need to sit here, absorb it, and remember.

0: Haven't been able to get my hands on that one. Well, Wade, we're happy to have you and Justin and Jake at the head of this MSC Radio Group company, and we're really excited about what the future holds here at 580 WIBW for 580 Sports Talk, for our high school sports coverage, for everything we do here to see it grow and see it flourish under local ownership. And I have to ask you this before we take this time out, Wade. Will you please stick around for a round of What Is Wrong?
1: Oh, absolutely. And by the way, I need to throw this out there. We were watching the game. I was with Bob Schwartz, Mark Johnson, having lunch at the Vikings up north, mm-hmm. and all of a sudden we're looking at the Royals game, and we see a guy, Tyler Tolbert, who, by the way, is the new Royals closer. What a fastball. 46 miles per hour. 46 miles per hour.
0: I'll tell you what.
1: And I know I don't want to ruin his arm, but come on, man.
0: If I could pitch with that strike zone, I think I'd win a Cy Young.
1: Hey, oh, my God.
0: That was I said at the 3 o'clock hour, that was that Little League strike zone.
1: Oh.
0: That was that. It's 22-1, and we're trying to get home before it gets dark strike zone.
1: I wish we had that strike zone for our youth baseball team. I'd help our pitching staff.
0: Hey, if I were umpiring, you would. that level 7-8 kid pitch. If it doesn't bounce, let's get you swinging the bat.
1: Make him swing the bat.
0: That's what I'm saying. What Is Wrong With You is next on 580 Sports Talk.
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0: What Is Wrong With You time on 580 Sports Talk. We've got two new stories competing today for the benefit of our guests, one of the owners of the MSC Radio Group, Wade Gerstner, who's sitting in with us today here in the studio. Here's how this works. We scour the globe, mostly Florida, but truly the globe, to try and find the most ridiculous, the most offensive, the most absurd, the most insane news stories that we can. We pit two of them against each other every day mm-hmm. on What Is Wrong With You, and the winner of the day becomes the weekly champion, and by the Friday, we have a weekly winner. By the end of the month, we have a monthly winner. By the end of the year, we have a yearly What Is Wrong With You champion. I think we're going on not quite 10 years of crowning weekly champion. This is our ninth year of doing it. So, yes, a long-held tradition here on 580 Sports Talk. Our current champion, Drunken Donuts, the gentleman in California who was trying to impress a date, and so he did some donuts in his Mercedes on the road. in front of a California highway.

0: Troll Office. Wild drunk. All to try and impress his date. I doubt that she was all that impressed.
1: Brilliant.
0: For my story today, we are going to Lambert Airport in St. Louis. I'll be flying into there on Saturday, a little stop over on the way to Minneapolis for a quick little weekend trip. St. Louis Airport, Lambert Airport, where we meet a St. Louis City firefighter who has not been named, who pooped in a box. The station is not naming him because he has not been critically charged, the station being First Alert 4 in St. Louis. He is no longer working at the airport. He's been with the fire department for 21 years. No, sorry, 31 years. He's been part of the department since December of 1995. The incident happened June 10th at 8 a.m. Photo from security footage shows a man with his pants down holding a box behind him. And apparently, the incident happened in an area operated by the airport's food and beverage concessionaire. First Alert 4 reached out to the airport's concessionaire, HMS Host, asking how this is impacting food safety and sanitation at Lambert. I'll say so. I want to know the answer to that question before I go and get a Chick-fil-A biscuit or whatever on Saturday morning when I'm in that airport. I want to know how they're handling food safety and sanitation in that airport.
2: I don't know. You may not want to in some cases.
0: Yeah, I might just have to. I might have to just grab something at MCI if we're really thinking about it. Yeah, man just hauls off. He's got his pants around his ankles. He got his boxers around his knees, and he's got a paper box or a cardboard box loaded up behind him, ready to fire. And I guess when you gotta go, you gotta go. I guess at the end of the day, but. For goodness sake, man, he's standing next to what looked like a couple of kegs. Like, I'm definitely not getting a morning beer. That's out of the question now.
2: I will say one of the smart things he did, though, he made sure he got a big enough box that there wouldn't be any spillage.
0: So no.
2: That was well thought out.
0: No spillage, no splashback, yeah. plenty of room for it to land.
2: Sure. Yeah. Don't want to miss the target.
0: Yeah, like, if you're doing that, probably you might be lacking some fiber in your diet or you're just really sick. So that's probably a bad scene all the way around. But yeah, St. Louis firefighter, 31 years. What are they going to remember about his service? No, he's the guy who pooped in a box at the airport.
2: Wouldn't you love to hear the explanation, though? Sit and be a fly on the wall. So why did you do this? What caused you to, I mean, seriously, how did this start? How did we get to this point?
0: If I had a dime for every time I thought that about a what is wrong with you story, I could probably retire.
2: Mm-hmm.
0: Spencer, you've got a story today from, what do you know, Florida. Go for it.
3: Have you guys ever gone to a sub place and maybe the bread wasn't that fresh?
2: Yes.
0: Yeah, it's happened before.
3: All right. Well, a customer in Florida struck a Subway worker in the face after complaining his bread was stale, has pled guilty and been sentenced to attacking the teenage victim, record show. Ex-con Roy McIntosh, 43, last week copped to a misdemeanor battery charge in connection with the April incident at a Subway in Wildwood, Florida. He was sentenced by a circuit court judge to a years-long probation, fined $860, and ordered to perform 20 hours of community service. According to an arrest report, witnesses said the McIntosh was visibly upset about the hardness of the bread used for his sandwich. Following a brief verbal altercation with the clerk, he suddenly struck the guy across the left side of his face with an open hand. Store surveillance recorded the 6'2" assailant striking the Subway worker, who immediately stepped backwards in apparent shock. An officer who responded to Subway examined him and observed visible redness and slight swelling to the left side of his face consistent with being struck. When McIntosh was confronted by cops, he confessed to hitting him but claimed the sandwich that gave him intentionally old stale bread on his sandwich purchased a week earlier. McIntosh added that he complained to the Subway employee, who just began to laugh, which caused him to strike the victim.
0: Yeah, I wouldn't appreciate being laughed at by a Subway sandwich.
3: McIntosh, as I said, ex-con, yes, he has a pretty large rap sheet. He spent a total of 4 years in prison.
2: Well, I mean, The only thing that made that story better is to actually use the hard stale bread as the weapon.
3: That's what
2: of
3: I was
2: open
3: hoping
2: hand.
3: That he did.
2: That would have made
3: I
2: that story
3: better. I was hoping that he did, but no, it was just
2: darn.
0: Hey man, you gave me a crappy sandwich a week ago, and I'm still mad about it. Very normal, very normal thing to stew on for a week, right? Man, still thinking about it, losing sleep. Oh, I got nasty bread at the Subway. Just didn't taste quite right. I'm gonna throw hands at the teenage sandwich artist over it.
2: That poor kid.
0: Yeah, he probably didn't have that coming. You know the most horrifying thing I ever saw at a Subway? I was at a Subway in Colby, Kansas. And
2: I've been to that Subway.
0: I'm sure you have. Not a lot of options in Colby, Kansas. No. But I guess there's two Subways. There's the freestanding Subway, and then there's the one at the gas station.
2: Yep.
0: Mm-hmm. So this is the freestanding Subway.
2: Okay.
0: And I was in line behind a gentleman, and he ordered a foot-long turkey sub and asked for extra mayo and pepper. And that was it. That was all he wanted on the sandwich, and a disgusting amount of mayo. Like, I'm not an anti-mayonnaise guy, but, like, he slathered this thing with mayo. You couldn't even see the turkey anymore. And he's like, yeah, can I get some pepper on that? And under my breath, I went, oh, my God. And I think he heard me. I think a guy ordering the sandwich might have heard me. Anyway, that's the most disturbing thing I ever saw at a Subway.
2: Well, speaking of food, but when you say that, okay, they barely put anything on the sandwich, is what you said.
0: Turkey, it was basically a mayo sandwich with a little bit of turkey and, like, pepper for spice, maybe?
2: I've got a quick food story for you. So a good friend of mine, we went out to eat, and he ordered a cheeseburger. You know, everybody orders cheeseburgers.
3: Yeah.
2: And he goes, without the cheese. And the waitress looked at him and goes, so you want a hamburger? No, I want a cheeseburger without the cheese. And I just popped myself in the head and said, I don't know this guy. I mean, come on, man. You want a hamburger. That's what you want. Just say you want a hamburger. No, I want a cheeseburger without cheese.
0: All right. So in one corner, we've got, as one texter from the 785 has termed it, Subway Beet Fresh. Mm-hmm. Or you've got, you are now free to poop about the country, our gentleman who defecated in a box at Lambert Airport in St. Louis. Wade, we'll give you the first vote. Which story do you like today?
2: I think I got to go with the guy in the box. I mean, you know, I mean, when I think of saying the guy with the box, I think to the Saturday Night Live skit with Timberlake and
0: Sandberg. Yes, I would sing it, and I would replace.
2: Well, you might not
0: you
2: be on the,
0: replace
2: you
0: might be, one word I can't say on the radio with another.
2: That would not be good when the owner's right here. Yeah. Dan would do that. Good call, Dan.
0: It's Mark. In a box? That's the real name of that story.
2: So I like the story because the box is on the other side of the body. So, yeah, okay.
0: Yeah, we'll go with you think we go with that one today?
3: Yeah.
0: All right. Does that beat Drunken Donuts?
3: I don't think so, man. I don't think so.
0: Impressing a date. We both spoke with our significant others, Spencer and I did, Wade, and asked, would it have impressed you if on one of our first dates we had done some sick donuts, burnouts in our vehicles? And my wife told me in very plain spoken way, if that had been our first date, there would not have been a second.
2: Yeah, my wife would agree with that.
0: Totally.
3: Okay. Yeah.
2: Yeah.
0: Drunken Donuts, moving on. Having a great week on What Is Wrong With You. Wade, you want to hang around and talk a little Royals?
2: Yeah, let's do it.
0: Let's do it. We're going to hand out some midway point superlatives, best and worst of the first half for the Kansas City Royals on 580 Sports Talk.
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0: 4:44 on 580 Sports Talk. Got a full house today. Dan Lucero, Spencer Dupuy, and Wade Gerstner, one of the owners of the MSC Radio Group, which 3 weeks ago, roughly, about 20 days ago officially, made it official that they now own 580 WIBW and our three sister stations up here in our Huntoon Hill studios. 82 games for the Royals. They've won 34 of them. That's not very good. I don't think that I need to elaborate much beyond that. Look back at the first half of the season. There are six games to me that stand out as these are the games where things could have been a lot different if they'd won them all. These were games that they should have won. And every team, like I said earlier, every team's got games, right, where you can go back. You could do this for the bottom of the league. You do this for Boston. You could do this for Colorado, San Francisco. You could do this for everybody at the midway point. Maybe half a dozen games and say, well, gosh, if they'd have won that game, all of those games, things might be a little different. But I think of these six in particular as being particularly painful for the Royals this year. The second game of the year, the Carlos Estevez disaster, a game that did not need to be lost, yeah. A pitcher who did not need to be in the game, did not need to be on the active roster. It was plainly apparent through spring training that Carlos Estevez wasn't right, and yet in a 2-0 game in the ninth inning, Matt Cotturo put him in, and he gave up six runs and got one out in the process. And that was a game that did not need to be lost, that the Royals lost. And we haven't seen Carlos Estevez since then. He's currently on the 60-day IL. Game number 19, that was the rally in Detroit that wasn't. The Royals were down 6-0, came back, took the lead 9-7. They were one strike away from victory. Lucas Erceg copped it up, and they lost in 9 innings, 10-9. Riley Green, two-run double, then RBI single, I think by Colt Keith. But that could have been the stirring comeback that would have salvaged a game in that Detroit series and maybe spurred them on to some better results in New York. Instead, they went 0-6 on the road trip. Game 45, that was the game against Baltimore where the Royals scored a run in extra innings and then could not get the run in a second time. They totally screwed up having a runner on second with nobody out in both the 10th and the 11th inning, and they ended up getting walked off. So not against Baltimore. Oh, gosh. Trying to remember who that was against now. But, yeah, they had opportunities in the extra innings to score multiple runs and couldn't get it done, and they blew that ball game. Game number 54, Memorial Day loss to the Yankees. That was a game, again, would have been a very stirring win in front of a big crowd, would have kept a winning streak going. Bobby Witt Jr. and Salvador Perez had big swings. Go-ahead home run by Bobby in the 8th. Royals cough it up in the 9th. Lucas Erceg again. Game 58, they were down 4-0 in Texas, rallied to take a 6-4 lead in the 8th. Lucas Erceg again gave up 3 in the 9th. They lost 7-6. And game 61, that was the bullpen disaster class that Matt Cotturo put on. That game where he threw Matt Strom out there for the first time in 17 days to give up the game, to give up a home run. And then Lucas Erceg, no business being in a save situation, rolled him out there, gave up a home run. And then John Schreiber gave up the walk-off home run in the 10th. So those were the six games to me that and that was painful to go through, I'm sure. But those were the games that the Royals should have won and did not. MVP for the Royals for the first half of the season. This shouldn't be a very long discussion, I don't think.
1: With one player.
2: It's obvious Tyler Tolbert. He was awesome.
0: Yeah, man. Flinging those 47-mile-an-hour.
2: His ERA is only 23. It's pretty good.
0: He's been worth below replacement level as a pitcher this year, which is not what you want to say about a position player. He has been they keep rolling him out there, and he keeps getting lit up. No, Bobby Witt Jr.'s 4.4 F4, Fangraphs wins above replacement, better than any other American leaguer, even though he's missed the last six games. Only Pete Crow Armstrong has been more valuable across all of Major League Baseball. He's still a tremendous hitter, even though I'm wondering if a nagging knee issue has sapped some of his power this year.
2: I think there's some to that.
0: But he's been terrific defensively. He's going to win another Gold Glove, might even win the Platinum Glove again in the American League. He's one of one. And if he comes back and he's healthy and he can get his knee right after that grade one MCL sprain and he's healthy the rest of the way, I do think the MVP is his to lose in the American League, even if the Royals finish with 60, 70 wins.
2: Ooh, I don't know. I mean, I would be hopeful of that, but You know how it is sometimes. Well, they're so how valuable are you when you only win 60, 65, 70 games?
1: It's,
2: you have to be clearly the best player.
0: The thing that helps is that the one guy who's putting up the big counting numbers, Yordan Alvarez, is also on a crappy team.
2: That's true.
0: So
2: and Judge is hurt.
0: Yeah, and Aaron Judge is hurt. Yeah, that's because you can just always default to giving it to him.
2: Right.
0: And maybe he'll get healthy and we'll see. But I think it's Bobby's to lose. He's been that good.
2: That'd be awesome.
0: The team's least valuable player. I hate to do this to Salvador Perez.
2: Oh, dude, you're just going to upset Royals Kingdom and Royals Nation.
0: I love Salvador Perez. He's one of my favorite players of all time. And like I said the other day, in 5 years, I will stand on the table for Salvador Perez to be a Hall of Famer. Mm-hmm. I will do it. I am a firm believer he belongs and would make the Hall of Fame better. According to Fangraphs Wins Above Replacement, he is the least valuable player in baseball. -1.3 wins above replacement. That's how costly he has been to the Royals this year. And McEntire left him in the cleanup spot too long. That's not his fault, but certainly contributed to why the Royals couldn't score enough runs to win games early in the year when the pitching was healthy and they had some more chances to win and not leave it up to their shaky bullpen. It's not great that of the 9 least valuable everyday players in the game entering today, the Royals have 3 of them, because Isaac Collins and Vinny Pasquantino also below replacement level.
2: Is it just me? It seems like we say this almost every year at the Royals. Three of their starters in their batting order are 3 of the worst hitters in the league.
0: Yes, we have said that. That's been a frequent refrain the last couple of years. What is not frequent is that it's 2 guys that you were counting on to be the muscle in your batting order.
2: No doubt.
0: Big part of why they're where they are. Team Cy Young. I think Michael Wacha is the pick here. Not because he's been spectacular, just because he's been steady.
1: Consistent guy.
0: Yeah, and there's value in that.
2: Sure.
0: There's a lot of value in consistency, and I think that the Royals, if they choose to go to market with Michael Wacha, will find out that there's quite a lot of value in his consistency.
2: He's one of their best trading chips right now.
0: I think he is the best trading chip, to be completely honest, of the guys they'd realistically trade. Right? They're not going to shop Cags or Bobby Witt or anybody like that. But Michael Wacha, he's got an NLCS MVP. Under his wing. He's pitched in the postseason. He could start game 3 of a playoff series for you. He can go deep into games. He can save your bullpen. That's helpful in August and September. Yeah, and he's got that extra year of team control. I think he'll be very valuable.
2: And his experience. He's pitched in the playoffs before.
0: Yeah. Team Cy Yuck. Apologies to Jason Stark. I stole this concept from him. I got to go with Lucas Erceg here. Not that there's a shortage of candidates, because there have been a bunch of guys who've towed the slab for the Royals who've not been particularly good. Matt Strom's probably been worse, honestly.
1: I was going to say, that would be mine.
0: Like, he's been worse, like, performance-wise, but Erceg being as bad as he's been was so detrimental to this team. I mean, we went through those games that the Royals blew. The game in Detroit was Erceg. The game where they screwed up the extra innings twice, that was Erceg. Memorial Day loss to the Yankees was Erceg. The 6-4 lead in Texas, the rally there that wasn't, that was Erceg. When Estevez went down with the injury, that meant they needed Erceg to be the rock. They needed somebody to lean on and structure the bullpen around. And he just hasn't been that guy. And that's been so, so killer. And I think a big part of why the bullpen floundered the way it did the first 2 months.
2: It's amazing. Just, 2 years ago in the playoffs, Erceg was, nails. I mean, he was the guy that was closing games down in Baltimore in the playoffs. I mean, you felt good about him. And I thought, and you know his backstory, when some of the battles he's had off the field and so forth and so on in his life. So you felt really good about what he was accomplishing a couple years ago. And last year I thought he was solid. But, yeah, this year it has been disappointing because it had to be Estevez or it had to be Erceg, and neither one has got the job done.
0: Yeah, Alex Lang has sort of made the ninth inning his own, and he certainly hasn't been perfect either. He walks too many guys to be really great. But at least he has offered some of that late-inning stability. But it was clear. The Royals went into this season. They were going to build the bullpen around Estevez and Erceg, and then everybody else was going to fall in line, and their roles would be dictated based upon, let's get the ball to those 2 guys in the 8th and the 9th. And that falling apart in the way that it did, and all of the guys they've had to try in high leverage, Strom has been lousy, Lang wasn't very good until really this month, Nick Mears wasn't real good, they've called guys up from the minor leagues who haven't really performed. It's just never been able to find that stability in the bullpen that really, last year and toward down the stretch the year before when they did make the playoffs, they did have that stability. They did have, a ninth inning arm they could count on and could build it.
1: With Erceg, I remember 2 years ago, we were like, this dude,
3: he's going into his prime where he's under control.
2: Yeah.
3: Like, he's under control till through the 2029 season.
0: Unfortunately, his pitches aren't.
2: No, right.
3: That's what I'm saying. But, like, back then,
2: back
3: it was
2: then,
3: like...
2: 20, you felt really good.
3: You were like, well, we get him for the lifetime mm-hmm. of where he could be really good.
2: Absolutely.
3: Without having to re-sign him to a big, huge contract.
2: Well, let me ask you a question. This has been bothering me about the Royals for a while. Why is it that the Royals can't scout, develop good starting pitching? Because they just you can count on one hand how many good starting pitchers that they developed. I mean, you look even the rotation this year. Of course, injuries have hurt it.
0: Mm-hmm.
2: Bubich, of course, is one that
0: yeah.
2: has recovered from injuries before. But it's always the Reagan's trade was great when he's healthy. Mm-hmm. It was a terrific trade. But they don't really seem to be able to identify. It's always failed starters turn in relievers. But they have to always go find somebody, a free agent, make a trade, hope a guy re-blossoms into a previous year of his career to help fill out the rotation. And they don't have the depth in the minor league system to where, hey, somebody's gone paternity leave, like Kolick. Oh, we got a guy that's
0: yeah.
2: going to be a great opportunity to give him a rehearsal, and he's going to be a stud down the line. The Royals just don't develop those pitchers, in my opinion.
0: No, they for a long time, were not real good at that.
2: Yeah.
0: And I think that since Brian Sweeney's been the big league pitching coach, and J.J. Piccolo took over as the GM, and they restructured some things in the minor leagues, I think they've been better.
2: Yeah.
0: I just don't think the Royals have had a chance to see the fruits of that labor yet, because a lot of their really exciting minor league arms
2: yeah.
0: are still at single A and double A. And meanwhile, like, they've done some good things with Kolek as a guy they picked up from a different team,
2: right.
0: or Cole Reagan's at his best, or even
2: yeah.
0: Noah Cameron turning a fifth round guy into a credible right. big league starter. There are some good things happening, but yes, that depth, we thought there'd be more this year, and it really didn't materialize the way that we would have liked. We're due for a break. 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
0: 580 Sports Talk. We got about 40 seconds here before we got to hit our end of hour break. But Wade Gerstner, it's been a lot of fun. We'll have to come back and do this again sometime.
2: Yeah, we will definitely do that and appreciate the time, man.
0: Yeah, hopefully we can talk about some gladder tidings for the local 9 or the local 11. We get to, Chiefs coming up. We always used to say around here, if the Royals can get us to training camp, then they had a good enough season for our purposes.
2: Do the Royals have to play the next 80 games? Can we just go to the football season?
0: Hey,
2: I
0: still like spending the time with Denny and Ryan and Jake on the radio. We got that going for us. We got one more hour of 580 Sports Talk. Yeah, full show today. We got headlines. We'll do Ask Me Anything. We'll have a lot of fun. One more hour. 580 Sports Talk.
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2: NBC News Radio, I'm Lisa Carton. The U.S. says Iran attacked a Singapore-flagged ship in the Strait of Hormuz. More from Chris Caraggio.
3: U.S. officials believe it was a drone strike and there were no casualties, but the incident comes at a critical time in the new U.S.-Iran peace deal. Freedom of navigation in the Strait is a key point in the U.S.-Iran Memorandum of Understanding, with the U.S. demanding Iran never charge tolls, but Iran says they couldn't force fees after the current 60-day pause expires.
2: Meanwhile, Secretary of State Marco Rubio attended a meeting of Gulf nations in Bahrain and said those nations are also committed to seeing free flow of maritime traffic in the Strait. The Supreme Court is handing President Trump a pair of wins on two major immigration cases. Today, the High Court ruled Trump can restart the policy that turns back asylum seekers before they step foot in the U.S. The policy was originated under former President Obama. The Supreme Court also ruled in favor of Trump when it comes to ending the temporary protected status for Haitians and Syrians. The decision could mean 350,000 Haitians and 6,000 Syrians lose the ability to stay in the U.S. There are growing fears the death toll will rise substantially after back-to-back earthquakes rocked Venezuela yesterday. At least 188 people are dead, and as George Solis reports, that number is expected to rise as many remain trapped under the rubble of collapsed homes and buildings.
4: Experts calling it the strongest earthquakes to hit the country in more than a century. The images truly astonishing. Buildings reduced to rubble, rescuers climbing over some of those buildings to find survivors. Of course, every second crucial.
2: Nearly 1,000 people are reported injured as a result of the magnitude 7.2 and 7.5 quakes. The U.S. will hit the pitch for its World Cup final group stage game later tonight in Los Angeles. The Stars and Stripes will take on Turkey as they aim to stay undefeated. 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
9: I'm Christy Tedesco. Here are the headlines from 12 News. A Salina woman will stand trial for the death of her five-month-old son back in January. 21-year-old Addison Burr is facing premeditated first-degree murder and child abuse charges. Wichita police arrest a 15-year-old boy accused of calling in threats to Via Christi St. Joseph. The hospital says he threatened to shoot up the facility. The boy is held in juvenile detention on suspicion of criminal threat. And flooding rain is causing traffic troubles. KDOT closed Highway 283 near Jetmore this morning, and Highway 54 near Pratt also shut down. If you're heading out, you'll want to check CanDrive, and remember, turn around. Don't drown. Reporting in Wichita, I'm Christy Tedesco, 12 News.
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2: Here's your updated WIBW forecast from the Certified Transmission Weather Center.
3: A flood watch remains in effect. Thunderstorms likely this afternoon. Otherwise, mainly cloudy skies expected. Daytime highs approaching 80. East winds 5 to 10 miles an hour. Cloudy skies expected. Tonight, thunderstorms likely. Lows dip down to about 66. Overcast skies tomorrow. Slight chance of rain showers. High is around 81. I'm staff meteorologist Ray Miller. Currently, it's 74 degrees.
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Let's get it. 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No, you're going to jump right in to 580 Sports Talk or whatever we happen to have on the air at the time. 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So if you're here in the capital city, but you want to check out what they got going on KNZA, or you would like to hear what's going on 96.9 The Pulse, or if you're hearing us out north and you've never gotten to listen to Jack FM 98.5, we got all 10 stations on the MSC Radio app. We got one more hour to spend together today. Looking forward to that. Thanks to Wade Gerstner, one of our new owners here with the MSC Radio Group for popping by. That was fun. Wade knows ball. We'll have to have Wade on again sometime. We'll have to get the other owners on as well. Have Justin Fluke, Jake Spaulding sit in for an hour here or there because those guys know ball too. So we'll look forward to that when that time comes. You can interact with the program in this final hour. The text line is open. 785-272-9429 is the number. Again, that is 785-272-9429. You can also get at me in the live chat on YouTube. Name of the channel is 580 Sports Talk. Appreciate everybody who has hung out there. In case you missed the opening hour of the program today, we had a pretty significant equipment malfunction live on the radio. We blew a power supply. For the in-studio computer. Power supply just, poof, blew up. Not literally exploded, but it did smell a little like smoke. And I

to be honest. I smell smoke in the control room. That worries me a little bit. So we were streaming live, we were off and running, and then poof. And we restored everything. We restored the live stream, and people were still in the YouTube chat hanging out, talking about the show, listening maybe on 580WIBW.com or listening on their radios, and still chatting with each other, chatting about the show. So when I say it's the 580 Sports Talk community, it really is what it is. And would love to have you join in the live chat on our YouTube today or any day, 580 Sports Talk. Would also love to have you subscribe to the YouTube channel as well. Folks, we are in the single digits in our countdown to 1,000. We are at 991 subscribers. I have no idea how this happened. But we are 9 subscribers away from 1,000. And that means we really do need to figure out what we're going to do when we get to 1,000. Because you guys are going to get us there. You guys are liable to get us there one day. And I'm going to sit here and say, tune in tomorrow to find out what it is that we're going to do. We keep putting it off and putting it off. And that's a bad look for us, in fairness to us. Been a lot going on around here lately, in case you haven't noticed or weren't listening in the last hour or for the last week. So we'll figure something out. We're going to do something fun for 1,000 subscribers as a reward to all of you. We got to figure it out sooner rather than later, though, because you got us down to 9 subscribers away. We are at 991 entering today. So appreciate every single one of you over at the YouTube channel. Also this hour, so we got our 580 Sports Talk headlines coming up. We're going to do a World Cup roundup. As well, look forward to catching you up on what's going on with the world's game. Lots of headlines, plenty of headlines to get to today. We're going to continue our countdown to Chiefs kickoff. We're 81 days from the Chiefs and the Broncos and the beginning of the 2026 Chiefs regular season. So we'll continue our countdown to kickoff with the Chiefs number 81, Nico Remigio. And a big question that I have about roster construction for the Chiefs, because they're going to be short a roster spot that they have had for the last handful of years that now they got to use for something else. And does that put a guy like Nico Remigio on the wrong side of the roster bubble? We'll get into that here in a little while. But also today, because they haven't done it in a while, I want to do an Ask Me Anything today, a little AMA on the show. And the way that works is you ask me a question and I answer it. And we can do that in the YouTube chat. I've already had some questions come in and look forward to answering those and some others as they come in. You can drop them in the YouTube chat, again, 580 Sports Talk. Or you can text the show, 785-272-9429. They can be questions about Royals, Chiefs, KU, K-State. They can be other sports questions. They can be personal questions. They can be questions about, you know, what do I put on my Subway sandwich? Because I was so mean to the guy who only put mayo and pepper on his turkey sandwich. Any question you want to ask me, I'm happy to answer. That's, again, the crux of the segment, Ask Me Anything. So we'll do that for a little while to round out the hour of 580 Sports Talk today. But we begin with those headlines. Let's hop into those. We want to start with a local sports headline that Washburn University Athletics has decided to move their broadcasts this year to the Varsity Network app through the Learfield Network. And what that means for Washburn is that they're going to be able to offer more of a broad, diverse offering of sports on their audio network. In addition to football, men's and women's basketball, they will also be able to add coverage for soccer, volleyball, baseball, and softball. And in conjunction with already what exists with the MIAA network and their video, they'll also be able to have an audio component that goes out over the Varsity Network app. And what that may mean for you, if you are listening to the show today and you've enjoyed hearing Ichabod broadcast over the years, most recently for many years on our sister station, Country 106.9, is that that will no longer be the case for the 2026-27 athletic year and perhaps beyond, though that is up to Washburn. Now they've brought their broadcast responsibilities and decisions in-house. And speaking, I can't speak for,
everybody in charge of things here at 580 WIBW. I can only speak in my capacity as a sports director, and I understand that that's going to be disappointing to many listeners and many longtime Ichabod fans who've enjoyed the game on the radio, but you're still going to be able to enjoy an audio broadcast of the game. You're just going to need to download the completely free Varsity Network app, which I already have on my phone. And I listen to, that's a great way if I'm out of town and I want to hear Wyatt on the K-State Sports Network, or if I want to hear a KU game, or if I want to hear, there's a lot of college teams that are on the Varsity Network app, Division I, Division II, and elsewhere. And so it's a great place to listen to college sports, listen to the big games in college sports, and now that's where you'll be able to listen to the Washburn Ichabods. But unfortunately for us, and it will be a partnership that is missed, I think I can say that. I can speak freely and say sad from the perspective of we've enjoyed that broadcast partnership. But I can also sit here and affirm that our commitment on 580 Sports Talk to continuing to cover the Ichabods, to have coaches and players and staff members on 580 Sports Talk, and to continue to track and celebrate the progress of Ichabod Athletics throughout the 2026-27 school year and beyond remains unchanged. And so we may not any longer be the flagship radio voice, but I still consider this show a partner of Ichabod Athletics, and I look forward to us strengthening that partnership as this upcoming year approaches and goes on, and into future years. And who knows? In the future, maybe one day you will hear games again on our airwaves. But for the 26-27 year, it's the Varsity Network app if you want to listen to Washburn Athletics. Washburn also hired a director of broadcasting, Brandon somebody. His last name's a train wreck. I can't even begin to pronounce it. But some kid, some hotshot kid, good broadcaster, I guess, that they hired as their director of broadcasting. I'm kidding, of course. It is, of course, our old friend here at 580, Brandon Dorsey, who will continue in his capacity as the voice of the Ichabod. So if you were wondering what pastures Brendan had departed to, now you know. So that's our first headline today. Next headline, we'll do some NBA draft here, some names of note. Nobody from Kansas or Kansas State was selected in the second round of the NBA draft last night, but after the fact, three players with KU or K-State ties signed what are called Exhibit 10 contracts with NBA teams. And an Exhibit 10 contract is essentially an agreement that ties the player to the team through the summer league, training camp, and the preseason. So it's a tryout contract, in effect. And a player makes the team, they can be signed to a full NBA deal or potentially a two-way deal that would allow the NBA organization to shuttle that player between the NBA roster and their G League affiliate. Melvin Council signed an Exhibit 10 contract with the New Orleans Pelicans. Trey White agreed to those terms with the Miami Heat. And Nate Johnson, who was the one-year K-Stater, agreed to an Exhibit 10 contract with Oklahoma City. Not from either of those two schools, but still a player with some area ties, Mark Mitchell, the former Bishop Miege standout, played at Duke, finished up at Mizzou. Mark Mitchell signed an Exhibit 10 contract with the Denver Nuggets. It's interesting, if you follow this stuff, if you're really tuned in to the fringes of the NBA rosters, the preseason tryouts, and the G League, a lot of times you'll have kids out of a certain school sign with a certain team or teams. So like Nate Johnson getting that opportunity with Oklahoma City, Keontae Johnson got his chance with Oklahoma City a few years back. Mark Mitchell going to the Nuggets, a kid from the Kansas City area and who finished his college career at Mizzou. Same for Tamar Bates, who signed an Exhibit 10 with the Nuggets last year and actually was on a two-way for them for, might have been a two-way. He was on their roster for a little bit this last year, though he never did end up appearing in a game with the Nuggets. But you notice who's scouting where and who's scouting which schools, and you can kind of tell those trends. But anyway, those four players, again, signing Exhibit 10 contracts. One former K-Stater did get drafted last night. Remember Ugonna Anyenso,
the big kid, transfer out of Kentucky, played for the Wildcats 2 seasons ago, ended up transferring to Virginia. He was the 53rd overall pick of the NBA draft last night, selected by the Pistons, who acquired the pick in a trade with the New York Knicks. Onyenso is really, really good at one thing, blocking shots. How good is he? Well, clearly, there's one organization that thinks he might be NBA-level good at it. I think he had 9 blocks in the game against Duke this past season. Like, legitimately high-level rim-protecting player. Did Jerome Tang ever figure out that that was what he was really good at on a team that 2 years ago really could have used that sort of interior presence? No, Jerome Tang never did figure that out. Among many other things, unfortunately. But congrats to Ugonna Onyenso, hearing his name called in the second round of last night's draft. Let's move on to some other sports headlines today. This story broke last night. Detroit Lions cornerback Terrion Arnold is facing multiple felony charges after being arrested Wednesday in Florida in connection with a robbery and kidnapping. 6 other individuals had previously been arrested that were involved in a targeted armed robbery, that took place shortly after midnight on February 4th, during which 3 men were pistol-whipped, held at gunpoint, and robbed. Police now claim that Arnold was the primary conspirator. He's accused of coordinating and directing the co-defendants to lure the 3 men to an apartment where the assault occurred. Arnold turned himself in, was taken into custody last night. He faces 4 counts of kidnapping and 4 counts of armed robbery, which carry a potential sentence of life in prison. Life! Not what you want to hear, if you're Terrion Arnold for sure. Not what you want to hear if you're the Detroit Lions. In a statement yesterday, the CEO of EAG Sports Management, which represents Arnold, says that Arnold categorically denies any involvement in the matters underlying the allegations made against him and maintains his innocence, claiming, quote, "The government appears to be relying on testimony from multiple convicted felons who have admitted their own involvement and may have substantial incentives to shift blame in an effort to lessen their sentences. Mr. Arnold looks forward to his day in court and is confident that the judicial process will lead to his ultimate vindication." Terrion Arnold, for his career, 2 seasons, former first-round pick out of Alabama, played just 8 games last year, 31 tackles, and his first career interception. Might have been his last. We'll see about that. Not the phone call you want to get if you're Dan Campbell, I am sure. Next headline, Major League Baseball's ongoing negotiations with the Players Association over a new collective bargaining agreement continues. And Major League Baseball has accepted some of the Players Association's demands and is now making a few new ones of its own. Major League Baseball wants a maximum contract length of 5 years for players who are switching teams, while organizations will have the ability to keep their own players for up to 6 years. They refer to this as a cornerstone player provision. The potential change to free agency comes as the league addressed reserve clause issues in a Thursday meeting with the MLB Players Association. The league's proposal includes raising the minimum salary to $1 million for players with at least 2 years of service time. Any player with 0 or 1+ years of service time would receive $1 million if they got a full year of service. The increase in the minimum would be the largest year-over-year increase in MLB history. Minimums would increase in future years along with the payroll floor and ceiling. Yes, they're continuing to push for a salary cap. Additionally, players who reach 5 years of service time by age 30 would become eligible for free agency. Typically, it's 6 years of service time, no matter the age, but 5 years by age 30 would make you eligible for free agency. That is a provision that the union put forth that the league appears willing to accept. The league also appears willing to accept the elimination of the qualifying offer, which teams can make a 1-year qualifying offer to any would-be free agent, and if the player
declines the qualifying offer, which usually happens because most players want to go get a multi-year contract for bigger money, longer years, more stability. When the player turns down the qualifying offer, the team that signs that player forfeits draft compensation, and the team that loses that player receives draft compensation. The union wants to get rid of that provision because it disincentivizes teams from signing players who've received the qualifying offer because they don't want to lose the draft compensation. So the league appears willing to bend on that as well. The proposals, of course, all come under the umbrella of the salary cap system that for years and years has been a non-starter for the Players Association. The idea of max contract lengths, I have to imagine, gets laughed out of the room by the Players Association. I mean, think about some of the terms of contracts that guys are on. What's Soto on? 14 years? Otani's on like a 15-year deal. Bobby Witt's deal is 10-plus years. Mike Trout's deal was 10-plus years. The idea that, well, we're going to cap 5 years, five-year free agent contracts. But if you're on the same team, you're going back to the same team, we'll give you a free extra, well, not a free extra year, obviously, but you give you the opportunity to keep a player for an extra year. That's all nonsense. And it's dressed up in the idea of, well, it's going to make it easier for teams to keep their own guys. Keep your own guy if you want. Just pay the cost. Pay what the player is worth, and you can keep him. It's really that simple. Put a competitive product on the field and pay the player what he's worth. You can do it. You can do it. Any owner can do it. So, it does seem like, I mean, progress in the sense of no change to the free agent structure. There's an agreement there. Progress in the sense of dropping the qualifying offer. There's progress there. But the cap and capped lengths and amounts of contracts, it's going to be a real sticking point for this Players Association. And it should be. It should be. This is the only Players Association that isn't, in effect, a house union, that hasn't been broken by its respective league. The NFLPA, that's a house union. The NHL, the NBPA, house unions. This Major League Baseball Players Association, it's the only union that hasn't been broken by the league. And if that remains the case, then we're going to get a lockout at the end of 2027. I'm of two schools of thought on that, by the way. I know everybody, and I'm not even reading the comments right now on YouTube because I'm reading the story. I got the story up. But I'm sure there are more than one of you in the comments talking about, well, here comes the lockout. Or somebody's going to text the show, get ready for a lockout after 2027. And get ready for no baseball. I'm telling you, I think there might be a lockout, but I think there also is going to need to be a season because the TV deals all expire after next year. They all expire, all the big TV deals. How are you going to go to market and sell your league as a TV product if you're not playing any games, if you don't have any inventory? How are you going to go to market? How are you going to get better than what you've got? That's where the money is. That's where the money is in pro sports right now. Revenue based upon the TV deals. So I think there's a lot of incentive for the owners. If anybody's going to cave, I predict it will be the owners. I really do. They've got a lot more at stake than I think than people realize. One more headline here. As expected, when the NCAA announced new eligibility rules moving forward, we've got litigation. A group of 15 college basketball players has filed a lawsuit in an Ohio State court claiming the new age-based model unfairly shuts them out of future competition. Athletes whose eligibility expired by spring 2026 under the traditional model, 4 years to play or 5 years to play four, will not be allowed a fifth year of competition under the new rules that go into effect this fall. The lawsuit filed Wednesday seeks temporary and permanent injunctive relief that would allow a fifth year of competition for athletes from the high school class of 2022 began their college sports careers that far and never redshirted. So guys who played 4 years in 4 years and do not, under the ways that the new eligibility rules are written, have the ability to get a fifth year. You're shut out. You're out of luck.
A judge denied a temporary restraining order hours after the lawsuit was filed. A hearing is set for next Wednesday on that request for the preliminary injunction. We don't have names of the high school, of the basketball players in question, but nine of the plaintiffs have played

0: 2-1, while the Ivory Coast knocked off Curacao by a 2-0 score. What that means for Group E is that Germany and Ivory Coast have qualified for the next round. Germany is the group's winner in Group E. There is Group F action coming up at 6 o'clock. It's the final round of the group stage, so the final group stage games in each group are played concurrently, so you don't have any shenanigans based on, you know, who's winning and how many goals do we need to get through and how many goals do we not need and can we collude on a way to both of us maybe get through to the next round. So all the matches are played at the same time. The Group F action tonight, 6 o'clock, Japan against Sweden, Tunisia against the Netherlands. Right now the Netherlands and Japan are in win and through situations there. The teams that have already qualified for the next round in Group A, Mexico and South Africa, 1-2 in that group. Switzerland and Canada, 1-2 in Group B. Group C, Brazil and Morocco are both through. So we know 8 of the teams that are through. There are 12 groups in this year's World Cup. And to make a knockout round of 32, 8 of the 12 third-place finishers will also qualify. But it's impossible to know which 8 until all the matches are done. So right now, if you're Ecuador and you're sitting on 4 points with a 0 goal differential, you feel pretty good about going through. You know you'll go in ahead of Scotland, who's only got 3 points, or Bosnia, who's got 4 points and a negative goal differential, or South Korea, who's on 3 points with a negative goal differential. But you're going to have to sweat it a little bit if you're Ecuador. Tonight, Team USA finishes their group play as well. The late games tonight, both at 9 o'clock in Group D, Paraguay and Australia, USA against Turkey. The Americans have already won their group, so they can sit their stars and do whatever they want because nothing about their status changes. They don't have to play hard. They don't have to chase the game. They can put in 11 new players and just kind of play a meaningless World Cup game, which they've never done, really, before. There's always been a stake, something at stake for the U.S. in their final group stage, whether that was qualifying for the next round or winning the group. They already won the group. They already know they're getting in. So they can just go and have a good time tonight out there. Don't get anybody hurt. Don't get anybody any red cards that disqualifies them for the next round. Australia and Paraguay are the teams that their result will tell the tale. A win or a draw for Australia sees them through as the second-place finisher to the next round. Turkey already eliminated. They don't have a goal. That's not good. That's your World Cup roundup. We'll take a timeout here on 580 Sports Talk. When we come back, we continue our countdown to Chiefs kickoff. We're 81 days away. And then later on, we'll take your Ask Me Anything questions. Ask me a question, whatever you want. 785-272-9429 is the text line. 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

8:35 on 580 Sports Talk. Dan Lucero rocking with you on this Thursday. Man, I forgot how to do a three-hour show. It'd been all week. We'd had the short shows with the Royals out on the East Coast in Tampa. Royals will be back at it tomorrow night. First of a three-game series at the Rate against the Chicago White Sox. The first place Chicago White Sox. First pitch 6:40 for tomorrow night's game. So we'll have another three-hour show tomorrow. Again, get your questions in for Ask Me Anything. 785-272-9429 is the number. 785-272-9429. I have a good one from the 316. I'm looking forward to getting two. Also got some good ones in the live chat on YouTube. Drop them in. Many as you want. We'll get to as many as I can in the live chat today. 580 Sports Talk on YouTube. We are 81 days away from Chiefs kickoff. They get a little more pep in the step for the countdown to Chiefs kickoff segments with the Royals dead and buried in the Central. We're 81 days away. That's still a really long time. 81 days away from Chiefs kickoff. The Chiefs and the Broncos, Monday Night Football, Arrowhead Stadium. Final game of week one of 2026. And number 81 for the Kansas City Chiefs is the wide receiver and return man, Nico Remigio, who signed a one-year contract to return to the Chiefs this season, and fairly early in the offseason process as well. So the Chiefs were intentional about wanting to keep Remigio in the fold. But do they have a roster spot for Remigio this year? And what I'm really asking isn't just necessarily about Remigio. What I'm asking is, do they have a roster spot for a return man, for somebody whose job it is to return kicks and punts? Because if Remigio makes the roster, that's his job. He's not out there to catch passes. He had one target last season, Nico Remigio. And for his career, trying to pull up his Pro Football Reference page here live, for his career, seven targets in two seasons. Three catches for 69 yards. You know what else he's got? Three fumbles in 2 years. We'll come back to that. But Nico Remigio is not going to be on the roster to really impact the wide receiver mix. He would be a true special teamer only. I'm not sure if he'd be what you consider the core special teamer, if he's in on kicks and punt coverage in addition to returns. And if he is, then it's a little easier to see a path to a roster spot for him, because there'll always be room for the core special teamers. Dave Tobe loves those guys. Shout out Reese Fountain. Shout out Marcus Kemp. But as far as just a return man on the roster, I don't know that there's room for one of those on the 2026 Chiefs. And the reason I don't think there's room for one of those on the 2026 Chiefs is because the 2026 Chiefs are going to have to use a roster spot on something that they have not used a roster spot on for quite a few years now. A third quarterback. They're going to have three on the active roster all year, on the 53. Because they used real live draft capital on Garrett Nussmeier. They are not going to expose him

0: to the practice squad. Somebody would pick him up. I think Nussmeier is going to make the roster. And then obviously Justin Fields is going to serve as the backup. The Mahomes kid is going to start. He's not a kid anymore. He's in his 30s. But, 15. He's your starting quarterback, obviously. But in recent years, the Chiefs have been able to skate through the year with only two quarterbacks on the active roster. And Chris Oladokun has always been the practice squad break glass in case of emergency, which the Chiefs had last year. Third quarterback option to promote to the active roster if they needed to. But as for the day-to-day 53, the Chiefs have been able to carry Patrick Mahomes and one other guy. They can't do that this year because they're invested in Garrett Nussmeier in a way that they haven't been invested in that third quarterback, whether that was Oladokun or whether that was Shane Buechele or whether that was, oh gosh, who was the guy? There was Bailey Zappe. Remember when Bailey Zappe was on the practice squad there? So it's a new set of considerations, I think, for the Chiefs, where if they're going to have a roster spot on the 53 that is occupied by a third-string quarterback, that's one less roster spot they have somewhere else. And so that might mean that if you're going to be the return man for the Kansas City Chiefs, you better be able to offer something else. You got to be a little higher up on the depth chart than number six at wide receiver. And for that reason alone, I think it's tough sledding for Remigio to make the 53. And then you get to the fumbles. Three career fumbles in 19 NFL games. It's not what you want. Because, again, it's not like he's touching the ball a whole lot outside of the return game. He's returned the ball 76 times in his career. And he has caught three passes, and he has run the ball one time. So 80 touches, less than 80 touches, he's put it on the ground three times. And that doesn't count the time he fumbled at the end of one of his long kick returns in the playoffs against Houston 2 years ago. So I am not convinced that Remigio is the best option as a return man. I like Rashard Smith a lot better. I thought he showed well and added some juice, particularly in the kick return game. Or the punt return game, I should say, late in the season. Jalen Royals was somebody the Chiefs really wanted to get a look in that spot last year, and they couldn't because he was hurt. But I think he's an option. Xavier Worthy is your break glass in case of emergency return option. Like, if you need a home run, you're down a touchdown, there are other teams punting with like 38 seconds to go. Maybe you stick Worthy back there and see if he can't, you know, run by some people. But I think Smith and Royals are going to be better options. Royals because he's higher on the receiver depth chart. And Smith because he offers some offensive versatility that I don't think the Chiefs really ever got the chance to exploit last season. So Remigio is going to have a really good camp and a really good showing in the preseason game. It's going to be a really important preseason for him. He has to win that job. I don't know that there's a front runner. He's going to have to go win it. Otherwise, I'm not sure there's a spot for him on the 53. We'll take a break. Come back with a little AMA. Ask me anything. You've got questions for me about whatever. I've got answers. Text them in. 785-272-9429. Drop them in the live chat on YouTube, 580 Sports Talk. That's coming up next.
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0: On 580 Sports Talk. We're on out the clock on this Thursday. Let's have a little fun. 785-272-9429 is the text line. 580 Sports Talk on YouTube is the live chat. Drop me a question. Ask me anything. Nobody asked, for instance, but the return bed you're hearing, if you're listening on the radio right now, Little Sister by Queens of the Stone Age. Nobody asked, but that's my favorite band, Queens of the Stone Age. Favorite band ever. Last band I saw in concert. Maybe the last band I'll ever see in concert. I'm a big concert guy. If I'm going to spend 3 hours around drunkards, I'd rather do it in the outfield seats at a baseball game than at a concert. But that's just me. That's just how I get down. I'll take some sports questions first here on Ask Me Anything. This is a quick procedural one I can handle from the 913, asking about tonight's Team USA soccer match in the World Cup. Wouldn't Team USA want more points to get it, or goals to get a better seed for the next round? That's not how the World Cup works. The way that they bracket it is based on your group. So if you win group, I think the U.S. are in Group E, or whatever group it is, you're locked in to that part of the bracket. You're locked in. And the reason they do that is they want to avoid, especially in the early rounds, rematches. So the bracket for the next round is already set. And the bracket for all the rounds to follow, it's already set. So to give you a quick idea, I know I said I could handle this question swiftly, but maybe not. The way the bracket works is that Team USA is going to play a third-place team from groups B, E, F, I, or J. One of those third-place teams. Strong chance it's Bosnia and Herzegovina, based on the people who have done the math. Then they would play the winner between whoever wins Group G and another third-place finisher. And Group G right now, the team leading that group is Egypt. So all the U.S. might have to do is beat Bosnia and Herzegovina and Egypt, and they're into the round of 16. It's a pretty gilded path for Team USA. But yeah, that's why tonight's match truly doesn't matter. They're already locked in to their spot in the bracket. But thank you for the question. Other sports questions. Britt in the live chat on YouTube. Seen a lot of Britt in the chat lately. Appreciate you joining the 580 Sports Talk community. Britt asks, who gets selected from the Royals for the All-Star game? I think it's just going to be Bobby Witt Jr. I think he's going to win the fan vote at shortstop. He's number one among shortstops, and he's having the best year of any player in the American League. No reason he shouldn't win the fan vote. I don't think anybody else is going to make it. Like Michael Wacha has had a nice year, but I don't think it's an All-Star year. Jack Caglione's had a really good year, really good month. I don't think it's an All-Star year. It's hard to make it as an outfielder because there are a lot of really good outfielders out there. A lot of people talking about wanting to see Jack in the Home Run Derby. Sign me up for that. If Cags wants to do that, I hope he does. That'd be awesome. You got the three decks out there in right field in Philly. Be fun to see Jack try to go upper tank. But I think it'll just be Bobby. Let's see if we've got any other sports questions first. Bob in the YouTube chat, welcome Bob, asks about Washburn. I think this is a football question. Bob, you can correct me if I'm wrong in the chat. Are you more concerned this season about Washburn's offense struggling to score or their defense being unable to get stops? Well, Bob, they were coming off a rough year where both of those things were real concerns. I think I'd feel better about their offense if they had a, you know, returning an incumbent quarterback that they felt really good about giving the job to. So I'll always side with that. Like, right now, you ask me who's going to be the quarterback for the Washburn Ichabods, it's up in the air. It's totally up in the air. I think if you ask Zach Watkins, he'd say the same. So that will be where my concern always lies for any football team. You got to figure quarterback out first. Everything else can take care of itself in a way, but you got to figure out quarterback. And Washburn's in that spot where they've got some really intriguing candidates at the spot, and they can do a lot of different things, and I think we might see more than one out there just based on different skill sets. But, yeah, it's the offense for me that's the primary concern there. Thanks for the question, Bob. Appreciate it. Let's do some more AMA questions. We'll go a little off the sports path now. From the 316, favorite interview you had or person you have ever interviewed? It's been long enough. I can tell the Wilford Brimley story again, can I? Can I tell the Wilford Brimley story? Okay. Hot Springs County Rodeo and Fair, Thermopolis, Wyoming. My first year in radio. I was working in a town called Warland, which was just north of Thermopolis. And we were down there covering the fair and the rodeo in Hot Springs County, and the grand marshal was the late Wilford Brimley, Mr. Quaker Oats himself. Wilford Brimley was the grand marshal because he lived, I think the name of the town was Shell, which is nearby, and you can count on probably one hand the number of people who live in Shell, Wyoming. Very, very small town. Anyway, so Wilford Brimley's there as the master of ceremony. He's going to be at the front of the parade that night, and I'm down there doing a live remote, so I'm going to interview Wilford Brimley live on the radio. I've got 3 minutes. 3 minutes with Wilford Brimley. It's not nearly long enough, right? Wilford Brimley had a legendary Hollywood career. Could have asked him about Quaker Oats. I could have asked him about diabetes. I could have asked him about being in The Natural or Walker, Texas Ranger or any of the other great stuff he was in. But I only got 3 minutes. So my 3 minutes was very nearly interrupted when the sound check at the rodeo arena was the Star Spangled Banner, which, what a thing to play for the sound check, because Wilford Brimley snapped to attention, and I was not going to get one word out of him while the Star Spangled Banner was playing. So anyway, thankfully they cut the sound check right before, like 15 seconds before my cue to go on air. And Wilford looks back at me, got the sounder in my ear, boom, I'm live on the air with Wilford Brimley. And my first question is, you know, Wilford, you've made a living and a life here in Wyoming, something to this effect. I'm, you know, 22 years old. You made your living, you've built a home, and you choose to live in Wyoming. What is it about the Wyoming lifestyle that appeals to you so much? And Wilford looked me right in the eyes and goes, not many people. And that was the extent of his answer. That was it. I now have 2 minutes and 45 seconds with Wilford Brimley, and I hadn't really thought much beyond that first question because I thought he was going to give me more than that, and I was going to be able to stem off of that and talk about the fair and being the MC and this community being special to him. Nope, I got not many people. I don't remember how the rest of the interview went. Honest to God, I blacked out. But we did 3 minutes. He shook my hand. He was very gentlemanly, very nice man. But that is my favorite interview I've ever had, the funniest one I ever had, Wilford Brimley. Best sports interview I've ever done, I give you two. I talked to Barry Sanders on the radio when I was in Wichita. Fabulous interview. Barry was great. And Art Stewart, the former Royal Scout. I talked to Art Stewart, and I did 20 minutes with Art, and I could have done an hour. Art Stewart was an unbelievable interview, the late Art Stewart. Let's run through a few more. Man, I got some good ones today. I'm going to leave a few of these on the vine, and I'll have to take them another time. Mark asks, you won't push Mark B in the live chat. What would your preference be for your son's favorite sport to play? I would love it if he had the same passion for baseball as I did. And he does. He's learned how to say baseball practice. Practice. But he's learned how to say it. He goes out and he hits the ball off his tee with a wiffle ball, with a wiffle bat. And got a pretty good little swing for a little guy. So, big shout out to my son. I'm always happy to talk about him. But anything he wants to do, I will be thrilled. Let's see what else. Mark H., I know you don't like pickles, Dan, but what else do you put on your burgers? Lettuce, tomato, ketchup, mayo, and onion. If you grill the onion, so much the better. Anything but a pickle, probably cool with me. Bacon, if you got it. Avocado, fried egg. Good stuff. See what else I've got here. Mark B. asks, favorite song ever? Poof. We'd be here all day. Favorite song ever? It's probably a song by Queens of the Stone Age, and I change my answer every month or so. But the one I probably keep coming back to is their most well-known song, No One Knows. It's just a perfect song. You know what else is a perfect song? I heard on Jack FM the other day, The Metro by Berlin. That is a perfect song. Absolute banger. Let's see if I can't get some more in. Vance in the YouTube chat asked if a hot dog is a sausage. Well, yeah, of course it is. Of course a hot dog is a sausage. And a hot dog is delicious. I might have a hot dog, bratwurst. I might have a bratwurst for dinner tonight. Anyhow, thank you for the questions. Appreciate each and every one of you. We'll take a quick break, come back with a final word to wrap up 580 Sports Talk.
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0: Time to wrap up this edition of 580 Sports Talk on this Thursday. Wrapping up with a thought on the Royals today. Almost got no hit. But then you look at that batting order and you realize that of the Royals' four best hitters, really, Vinny Pasquantino not having a great year this year, but still count him among the four best hitters on this Royals team. Three of them weren't in the lineup today. And as much as Jack Caglione's June has been a lot of fun, and Carter Jensen's had a pretty solid finish to the month of June after a slow start, that's just not a very good big league lineup out there right now. And sometimes what that means is you almost get combined no hit. But thank you to Carter Jensen for sparing the Royals the indignity of being no hit, and for sparing all of us the indignity of pretending that a combined no-hitter is a real accomplishment. Because I want to reiterate, it is not. A no-hitter, one pitcher, awesome. Peak cool baseball thing. Combined no-hitter, lame, whack, boo, boo, nobody cares, boo. Thank you, Carter Jensen, for sparing us. And thank you, Craig Kimbrell, for being so buns that you gave up the hit in the first place. That does it for us today. We're back tomorrow from 3 until 6. For Spencer Dupuy, my name is Dan Lucero, and this was 580 Sports Talk. Good night!
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16: NBC News Radio, I'm Lisa Carton. Iran is being accused of attacking a Singapore-flagged ship in the Strait of Hormuz. We get details from Chris Caraggio.
17: U.S. officials told Fox News there were no casualties, but the incident comes during a tenuous time in the new U.S.-Iran peace deal. Freedom of navigation in the strait is a key point in the U.S.-Iran Memorandum of Understanding, with the U.S. demanding Iran never charge tolls. But Iran says they could enforce fees after the current 60-day pause expires. Meanwhile, Secretary of State Marco Rubio attended a meeting of Gulf nations in Bahrain and said those nations are also committed to seeing free flow of maritime traffic in the strait.
16: The death toll is rising after back-to-back earthquakes struck Venezuela yesterday. At least 188 people are dead, with that number expected to continue to rise as many are trapped under the rubble of collapsed homes and buildings. Here's NBC's George Solis.
18: Experts calling it the strongest earthquakes to hit the country in more than a century. The image is truly astonishing. Buildings reduced to rubble, rescuers climbing over some of those buildings to find survivors. Of course, every second crucial.
16: Nearly 1,000 people are reported injured as a result of the magnitude 7.2 and 7.5 quakes. Venezuelan President Delcy Rodriguez has declared a state of emergency as the U.S. pledges to send search and rescue teams as well as humanitarian supplies. Attorneys for murder suspect Luigi Mangione have had discussions with federal prosecutors about a possible plea deal ahead of a scheduled Monday court hearing. Sources told NBC News an agreement looked close earlier in the week, but has since fallen through. News of the federal plea talks follows recent indications in the state case that the defense might look to pursue a psychiatric defense. Attorneys later withdrew their notice. Mangione faces federal and state charges in the fatal December 2024 shooting of UnitedHealth CEO Brian Thompson. 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
23: The U.S. filed a complaint against Kansas yesterday that challenges a state policy which grants reduced tuition to illegal aliens residing in Kansas. The DOJ has already applied this lawsuit in several other states and has won. AARP today announced 11 organizations throughout Kansas that will receive 2026 Community Challenge grants. The grants are part of an $8.3 million investment aimed toward funding 750 quick action projects in communities nationwide. Projects include improvements to public spaces, transportation, housing, disaster preparedness, and other local priorities. $79 million in rural health dollars was awarded yesterday to 38 different healthcare organizations around the state. The funds support research, technology, sustainability, and access. For 13 News, I'm Riley Stark.
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24: A flood watch continues. Thunderstorms likely tonight, otherwise overcast skies. Lows dip down to about 66. Winds out of the east, 5 to 10 miles an hour. Cloudy skies expected again tomorrow. Slight chance for showers. Highs level off around 81. Lows dip down to about 66. Tomorrow night, slight chance for storms. I'm Staff Meteorologist Ray Miller. Currently 72.
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4: Welcome back to the Ramsey Show in the Fair Winds Credit Union studio. I'm Dave Ramsey, your host. Thank you for joining us. Dr. John Deloney, Ramsey personality, number one best-selling author, is my co-host today. Derek's in Chicago. Hi, Derek. How are you?
5: Hi, Dave. How you doing?
4: Better than I deserve. How can we help?
5: Yeah, so I'm an engineer and my wife is a veterinarian. We recently became debt-free by paying off over $120,000 in student loans in the last 11 months.
4: Way to go!
5: Yeah, thank you. Thank you. So we have aspirations of starting a veterinary clinic in the next 1 to 3 years.
4: Cool.
5: And would love to just get your advice on what we should be doing now to prepare for starting this business.
4: Excellent. I love it. Way to go. Well, I'm pretty sure you could do that for $120K, and you did that in 11 months. Right?
5: Yeah.
4: Okay. But let's break it down and think about how I would go about it from day one. The thing I have learned in business are the three rules, and the three rules are it's going to take twice as long as you think, cost twice as much as you think, and you're not the exception. And I run into that inside Ramsey all the time with something we're doing that's new and different that we've never done before. It's harder than we thought. It's going to cost more than we thought. And it turns out we're not smart enough to beat that. We got to go do it anyway. So what I would do in your situation is I would first admit that what you think this is going to look like when you actually open the clinic is wrong. But we're going to try anyway. Okay, but be ready for some ideas you have about this and your wife has about how this is going to feel, how it's going to look, the way the wallpaper is going to be in the waiting room or whatever is going to be different than she has it in her emotions. So be prepared for your dream to be reformed and pruned as you go along.
6: It's almost like young people leave their parents' house and they think they should buy a house the exact same size as their parents left. You know what I mean?
4: Yeah.
6: Mm-hmm. It's like, hey, you've got to buy a 900 square foot starter house and over time grow into this amazing thing that you want.
4: So what I do with that in mind is I would lay down what I think my square footage is that I need, what the location's going to look like, and I would start talking about what the rent is going to look like to open the practice. Then I would start talking about the equipment, and I have a strong recommendation that you buy slightly used equipment from the last veterinarian that didn't do a good job and went broke because they didn't do what we're talking about doing. Okay? Because 100% of the equipment she's going to use, and the equipment I'm using to speak into called a microphone right now, is obsolete in 18 months after you buy it.
5: Yeah.
4: An 18-month-old technology item is a doorstop. There are no 30-year-old x-ray machines except in third-world countries.
5: Okay.
4: You follow me? So the X-ray machine, the MRI machine, the thing she thinks that's going to save puppies' lives or whatever it is, and some salesman with equipment is going to get you so far off kilter on what you've spent that you will never ROI. So the rule we use on equipment purchases around here is minimal functional. Minimal functional. What's the least that will get the job done? And then we might go two notches above that. We don't want the best and brightest. We don't want the shiniest unless it's just $2 or something. But most of the best and brightest in your world is $200,000 and you're trying to save the life of a cat. No.
5: Right.
4: Okay? No. And so you just got to be wise about your equipment purchases and then look at your staffing. And so what's it going to take us and how long is it going to take us to get some business built up, get some new clients and so forth. And those are your costs. Are the number of days that you burn money until you make money, that's cost one. Your setup is cost two. Your rent is cost three. Your staff is cost four. And you lay those things down, and then that's going to tell you how much you need to save. But I think you could probably get it. I'm just wild guess. I'm not a veterinarian. I love veterinarians, and we do a lot of work with them. A bunch of them are being coached in entree leadership. But my guess is if you went minimal functional, you could do a whole lot for $150,000 to get this thing off the ground.
5: Yeah, that seems pretty consistent with what I've seen. Can I ask you a question about how to save for this? Because we're kind of investing in our Roth IRAs and doing some investing through our work. But should we stop our investing in Roth IRAs and just kind of pile cash in like a high-yield savings?
4: If it's the only way you can get there in 3 years, but I think you might be able to do both.
5: Okay.
4: Based on the fact that you paid off $120 in 11 months while putting nothing in retirement. We need $150, but we got 3 years, not 11 months.
5: Okay.
4: So, you know, you probably can do both. If you want to tighten the timeline up and say, I want to be ready in 1 year and I want to save $150,000 and you want to push pause to get the business open and pay cash for it in 1 year, that's fine. I would not do that for 3 years.
5: Okay.
4: I would not do zero investing for 3 years while I save for this, but I would for one.
5: Yeah. Okay, there's a high likelihood that with the start of this clinic, there would also be a move. And so another part of that equation is potentially, you know, saving up to buy a house wherever we move or things like that.
4: You own a house now?
5: There's a lot of different – no, we rent currently.
4: Okay. Well, then decide which is which.
5: Right.
4: We want to move and buy a house or we want to move and start a clinic? You might not be able to do both. You might have to choose for now. You might buy the house out of the money you make on the clinic.
6: But beware of creep, of scope.
4: Yeah, scope creep.
6: Because, man, the next logical is, well, what if we just built our own? And what if we just bought our own place? And that might ROI. We'll put a business on the back of it, and that will also help pay for it. And there's a new AI machine that says they can do laser MRIs through – you get what I'm saying? Like, it's so easy to sit down and all this thing becomes a $1 million project without even sneezing.
4: Yeah, it's really just start it as raw and make it make money. And when it makes money, grow the business and grow the equipment list with the money you make, not with anything else. What does she make now as a veterinarian?
5: She's only 1 year in, and so she makes $115,000.
4: Okay. Yeah. I mean, if she's got a 2-year-old practice and is successful, she'll make $200,000.
5: Okay. Yeah, we have aspirations to start this one practice and grow it into a healthy business and then start to duplicate that over a region that we want to live in. And so we have high hopes and dreams for this, but we want to make sure
4: the first thing is get the home office straight. Yeah. Yeah. If I'm you, I'm probably going to go whole hog on this and say I'm going to take one more year off of investing. I'm going to save enough. I'm going to move, and I'm going to rent, and I'm going to open the clinic and get the clinic profitable, and then I'm going to talk about buying, and then I'm going to grow the clinic and grow the clinic and grow the clinic, and she'll be making $250,000 pretty quick in that world, and it'll be worth the investment. And it's a great field she's in. It's a great field.
6: Just start small.
4: Yeah. Not only do we love animals around Ramsey, but you know, it's just you guys just have the ability to make a lot of money, and veterinarians, all of them I work with, they're just really smart.
6: Yeah, they're smart and they're great people.
4: Yeah. don't run into any of them. They're jerks.
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4: Here's something most Medicare agents won't say. Most of them can't show you all your options. They're tied to a handful of companies, so they're only going to show you what those few sell. 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And listen, you only get certain windows of time to make this decision. If you miss it, you could be stuck with the wrong plan for an entire year. But here's the good news. Chapter's services are completely free to you. So don't settle for limited options or guess your way through this. Just dial #250 and say Medicare. That's #250 and say Medicare.
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3: NBC News Radio, I'm Lisa Carton. The UN is pausing the evacuation of ships through the Strait of Hormuz after Iran attacked a Singapore-flagged vessel. U.S. officials say there were no casualties, but the incident comes during a tenuous time in the new U.S.-Iran peace deal. Secretary of State Marco Rubio attended a meeting of Gulf nations in Bahrain and said those nations are also committed to seeing free flow of maritime traffic in the strait. Rescuers are in a race against time after back-to-back earthquakes rocked Venezuela yesterday. At least 188 people are dead, with that number expected to continue to rise as many remain trapped under the rubble of collapsed homes and buildings. Here's NBC's George Solis.
4: That is another priority for so many of these countries that are trying to help, including the U.S., restoring internet service and telecommunications as quickly as possible.
3: Secretary of State Marco Rubio says U.S. help is on the way. Lisa Carton, NBC News Radio.
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15: Wichita, Kansas. Hi, Hugh. How are you?
16: Dave, I'm just about as fine as frogs here. How are you doing today?
15: Just the same, sir. How can we help?

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2: NBC News Radio, I'm Lisa Carton. The U.S.-Iran peace agreement is being tested after Iran attacked a Singapore-flagged ship in the Strait of Hormuz. U.S. officials say there were no casualties, but the incident comes during a tenuous time in the new U.S.-Iran peace deal. Freedom of navigation in the strait is a key point in the U.S.